0: It's time for the Racing Louisville FC pregame show. Now, with a preview of today's game, let's head to the field.
1: Radio to San Diego, California. We're still twilight out there from almost 10 o'clock back in the east. We have Racing Louisville and San Diego Wave this evening. Racing trying to bounce back from a little disheartening loss out in Chicago. Good game, fell short, 3-2 the final, and San Diego has been on a bit of a tear. They're very much in playoff position, Racing trying to get into playoff position, and it's going to be a bit of a tall task. Racing is taking advantage of a generous schedule for the most part, leading into this one, and now the real thing. Racing fell just slightly. It was, as I said, good game, but fell down 3-2. Alongside Roman Kelly, I'm Jonathan Mathis. Welcome to Sports Talk 790. Roman, what were your impressions on the Chicago game?
2: It was tough. It was tough to watch and stomach the way that they kind of dominated in certain areas of the game, not allowing a lot of clear-cut opportunities, not necessarily allowing them to control the game in any way, being the more of aggressive team for the most part, but not taking their chances, not being able to finish in front of goal when they did get into the final third against a team that you've already beaten, a team that you should have reason to feel that you're better than, and really win a spot where you wanted to handle business and continue on the path of making history on that win streak.
1: Yeah, Racing was in the playoffs last year. They've been on the surge. They're within striking distance. Did the loss dissuade you of your hope from making the playoffs?
2: No, it didn't.
1: I don't know. Say so. Say more. How so?
2: Because of that win streak. What we saw. We saw the resurgence of that form from Emma Sears. You've seen Kayla Fisher provide that outlet as an opportunity, and you've seen this midfield really come into its own with Audrey McKean, Taylor Flint, Lauren Millay, Katie O'Kane, whoever it may be. They're all playing some of their best football we've ever seen, and I think that this can continue even despite a loss in their last game.
1: Katie O'Kane back in the lineup.
2: I love it. My favorite player to watch out there. She's quite literally can do it all. You've seen it, her assist. You've seen her score. You've seen those corners come in. You've seen her win possession back in defensive moments when you didn't think anybody was going to. She can do it all, and I expect her to do so today.
1: Right on. So coming up in a little bit, we'll have kickoff for Racing Louisville and the San Diego Wave. We'll look more at the San Diego Wave next as we get you ready for Racing Louisville's continued charge for the playoffs. It's down the stretch run. It'll take us to San Diego here on Sports Talk 790.
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1: Welcome back, everybody. In San Diego, 77 degrees on a typically beautiful day in Southern California. San Diego Wave and Racing Louisville on Sports Talk 790. If when you look at the San Diego Wave, they're on a bit of a surge. They find themselves entering today at sixth in the playoff picture, quite comfortably there right now. North Carolina, Utah level on points, just beat Utah. But something that was a big breakaway for them is that Utah game last week. They had it was a big pick-me-up. They had a close game, then they 2 goals late. San Diego really comported themselves quite well.
2: They did. There was a lot of interesting things on display in this one. When you look at where the goals came from, all 4 goals being responsible by Trinity Byers. 2 goals, 2 assists. After she had kind of been on a bit of a goal slump after a pretty consistent and hot May, 4 GA in one game is pretty impressive, Jonathan. You don't see that very, very often in the WSL, and I was very impressed when you looked at the highlights in that one. She's absolutely can do it all as a passer, as a scorer, in the air, in the counterattack. It's quite mesmerizing the way that she's been able to perform in that last game.
1: And she was outstanding. She was able to set up Lou Jamila, who is this is the first time that we've really seen her play

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0: Welcome back, everybody. Getting you set for Racing Louisville and the San Diego Wave here on Sports Talk 790, just past 10 p.m. back in the Derby City. One other game going on right now, that's Gotham and Portland. A huge amount of postseason implications on the line as they're both vying for the Shield. Portland seemed a bit adrift. They're currently third in the table. If the result holds, they will be second in the table because they are tied with Gotham late in the 90th minute, well into stoppage time, 1-1 the score. That is in New Jersey, too. The current home of Gotham, they'll soon be moving to Queens in a couple of years, but that'd be a big result for Portland if they do hang on. There was one game on Wednesday. North Carolina held serve back out in Cary, North Carolina, beating Angel City 2-0. So the current table, if it stays as is, Gotham leads, and they will grow their lead slightly over then second place Utah, though Portland will be in second. Washington bumps down into third. They will be taken to the pitch on Sunday, though. Then Utah in fourth, North Carolina fifth, San Diego, the Wave, in sixth, Kansas City in seventh. Seattle holds on to that coveted final spot. They are 2 points above Angel City, who's in ninth, still 2 points on Houston and Orlando. A big bunch. 4 points above Denver, and then Racing is just 5 points back. That's two games, in essence, for Racing to catch up with the Seattle Reign and then pass them. And the best way to start that is here at the present, as we will get ready for kickoff next here on Sports Talk 790.
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4: Pinched between the mountains and the Pacific Ocean, just above the American-Mexican border, is the beautiful city of San Diego. And we welcome you through the power of radio to San Diego here on Sports Talk 790. Alongside my man Roman, I'm Jonathan, and we're about to rock and roll. 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Familiar formation, although McKenna Morris is going to be unavailable today, out with a head injury. In goal, number 24, Jordan Bloomer, her customary spot, 21st time this year. She's been in the net. No shutouts yet, which means she's due. On the defense, here's in the five back, number 6, Ella Haas will take McKenna Morris's spot on the left outside. In the middle is number 15, Marin Gasek, the rookie from Ohio State. The captain, number 3, Aaron Wright, who just made her 200th career start last time out. Number 5, Ellie Jean, will be joining her on her right side. And then way out on the right side, running up and down the field like her hair's on fire, is number 12, Quincy McMahon, who is from my hometown, or at least in part. She moved around. The defensive midfielders, number 26, Taylor Flint. The attacking midfielders, number 20, back in the starting lineup, Katie O'Kane. And the Iron Woman, number 2, Lauren Millay. The two twin nines, you should call them 18s because there's two of them. Mm-hmm. But two twin nines is number 9, Kayla Fisher, who's been great of late. And number 13, Emma Sears, who's also been great. It's really worked out for both of them either way you look at it. For the San Diego Wave, Sandra Panos is starting in goal, still relatively new to the club. The defenders from left to right are number 75, Maroney, number 14, McNabb, number 2, Wesley. She's very good, Kendi Wesley. Twice has been on the best 11 of the month. And number 16, Mimi Van Zanten, not to be confused with Kiki Van Zanten. They are sisters, but do not play on the same team, nor are they the same person. Defensive midfielder, number 4, Layla Harbert. The attacking midfielders, very dangerous rookie, Leah Godfrey, number 22. She had a tremendous start to the season before it faded off slightly. And Lorena Fosher is on the other side, on the left of the attack. Trinity Byers, who still might be scoring goals from last week. She had 2 of them and 2 assists. Very dangerous, number 15. Her another very dangerous young player at 18 years of age, number 7, Melanie Barcenas, who is very capable, has 5 goals to her credit. And then at the top is number 17, Ludmila, who's 31 and has got her goal scoring rolling last week, getting the final one of that game. Our referees are Adathon Yaya is the main one in the middle, Bruno Rizzo and Darren Bandy on the outsides. Abdul Razak Juma is the fourth official. Anya Voigt and Tony Obas will be doing the VARs. And in our uniform combinations, San Diego will be in the Navy uniforms. They look off pretty slick. We'll describe them again in a little bit. Racing gets back into the customary Argyle lavender and white, which looks exactly like what you think a Racing team should. Roman, what are your inclinations? What are your hopes? Obviously, Trinity Byers is a handful.
5: Yes, with Trinity Byers and really that whole front three with Ludmila and Barcenas. They all have that fluid attack where they can all pretty much interchange in positions up there, similar to what Racing likes to do when they get out on the attack and different players coming into different wide spots at different times. It can be a handful at times, but I expect Ella Haas and Quincy McMahon to handle all of the pressure that comes. They are both very, very aggressive, defensive-minded, winging, attacking players out there on the wingback spots, and they're going to have their hands full, but they will be able to supply a lot today. I mean, it's just one of those games. Racing comes in trying to make sure they battle for a spot, and we know that San Diego right there in the mix at the top.
6: Racing in the lavender and white will be moving from right to left. They roll the ball back off the opening kick to Jordan Bloomer, who will lob it up to the far left corner. San Diego finds it, nudges it back towards midfield where Taylor Flint stations herself. Racing is able to guide the ball out to the right wing. Now starting to work it in is Quincy McMahon. Here she will float one to the far post. It'll outrun Kayla Fisher over the end line. That'll be a goal kick for San Diego, who's in navy kits with light blue accents, numerals, and letters. Their goalie, Panos, is in fuchsia, I guess. Pink? Fuchsia? Either way.
5: Fuchsia socks with a pink accent.
6: Yeah, you know, too. It looks all right. She rolled it ahead slightly to Harbert, who then played it backwards to Maroney. Now they try to work up the far left side of the field, going from left to right in the navy uniforms, are able to find Byers. Byers is somewhat trapped, looking for Barcenas at midfield. On the far side of midfield, and Maren Gasek was able to take it away, dumping out to the far side for Racing. Now they'll play this one backwards to Ellie Jean. Centering this one just above the top of the Racing defensive box is Aaron Wright. Stalwart. It was funny last time as she plays to the near side to Ella Haas when she had the 200th, her 200th start. I was going to ask her if it was special because she still lives in Chicago, and she said, I didn't even know they kept track of starts. So I guess it wasn't that special, but it's nice to see whether she thought it was really cool or not. Playing at home for her was definitely impressive. Ball played towards the middle by San Diego, just across midfield, settled down by Godfrey. They're able to scoot it up ahead, but Aaron Wright's able to dump it off to Jordan Bloomer, who will guide it back over to Aaron Wright, top of the box, near left sides. Played a minute 40, no score.
5: Looks like both teams just trying to fill each other out, trying to see if the wide game's going to work or if the midfield game's going to work. No team really stringing together more than a few passes here yet, but still, only 2 minutes in.
6: Yeah, get up to Emma Sears. Racing does on the near side of midfield, although she had it poked away from her. This will be guided across the formation by Fosher. And now here comes San Diego, zipping across midfield, lazily playing out to the left side to Godfrey, who will now center the ball middle of the offensive half for San Diego, but only momentarily because it's broken up by Racing. And now galloping across midfield is Lauren Millay. She looks like she's running a million miles an hour. She's a player on either side. She goes to Sears. Sears, that goal, save made by Panos. She had on the left edge of the box, drove it low, a stinger. It was right at Panos, who was able to deflect it away. San Diego plays it out of the near sideline, throw in for Racing.
5: Panos doing a good job of playing a perfect position that allows Emma Sears to get the shot off, but she either has to go right corner or left corner, and she unfortunately goes towards the middle right at Panos, who does a good job of the save.
6: Racing will play it in short. Gasek will stab it ahead, now guided to Aaron Wright on the near side of the field. She'll send that one back to the center field circle where Ellie Jean is waiting for it. And at the top of the circle, Ellie will sky this one to the left side of the upper corner of the box. It'll be shouldered out by the defender Van Zanten for San Diego. 3 minutes. No score. Racing puts it quickly back in. Racing has been on a tear of late. They had been before the Chicago game, the hottest team in the NWSL, making a charge up the standings as the ball is put in. It's jumbled around between the teams. San Diego seems to have claimed it. They will play it across the field, still on the defensive half, but moving with Maroney. She's across midfield. She's running clean. She doesn't have much bothering her. She'll center it to a sprinting Godfrey. The ball was a little bit in front of her. And then Racing will play that back to Bloomer, who will sky it towards midfield. San Diego will calm it down. Maroney will center this one with Harbert. Harbert guides it up the left side. That's Ludmila. Or no, it's not. It's Barcenas. 7, not 17. My mistake. To the left side. Byers will guide it into the left side of the box. Looking for Godfrey. He'll be sent out by Racing. 4 minutes in, no score.
5: San Diego playing very direct right now. Not really going out to the wide outlets very much. Looking to see if they can pinpoint those passes. Tiki-taka around in the middle.
6: They will bring it in, San Diego will, on the far side of the field, drop it back towards midfield, and then calm it down with McNabb and crew. A little bit ahead to Harbert. Now Maroney lifts this one to the top of the box, looking for Ludmila. Ludmila was engulfed by Racing defenders. One of the benefits of the five back. And now Racing wins the ball, plays it up to the far left side. It's Emma Sears drifting into the right side of the box. She gets to the six. She drives it high and up and over the goal. So a couple looks there by Sears. She was short. She was high. So the next one's right down the middle.
5: Has the opportunity to take the left or the right side with McNabb in front of her. Chooses to go to the right on the to the right foot. We've seen her score these before, but just doesn't connect like she wants to there on the right side of the six-yard box.
6: Emma Sears playing some of her best soccer professional career over the last 2 weeks. Ball played ahead by San Diego to the top of their defensive box. To the right side of them, bottom of the field, Barcinas is being hounded by Marin Gasek. She'll drop that one behind her before receiving the ball towards the middle. Another give and go, working the near sideline, San Diego. They get that one to Van Zanten at midfield. Now coming across the midfield line is Fosher. Fosher will center this one to Godfrey, moving over to the left side. So they are still not at the box yet. They try to center the ball towards the top of the defensive box for Racing. Barcinas had one Racing player pop out. Then she drove one from she shot that one from Jeffersonville, and it was into the gloves of Bloomer.
5: Put it on her weaker right foot there, so easy for Bloomer to handle, but did a great job of creating some separation in front of the box for a definitely lengthy shot.
6: When Racing wins, you win. 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Hopefully Taco Bell's had to be spending a lot of free tacos over the last 2 weeks, and hopefully they get to do it again tomorrow.
5: Make sure you're claiming those tacos.
6: Yeah, you just gotta go pick it up.
5: Racing wins come in.
6: It'll be played back by San Diego to their goalie. Racing somewhat threatened, but not really. And now San Diego will work it to the far side of the field. They had some pace, but Racing showed their high press. They're more taunting with their high press. They're not really high pressing. They're just saying, hey, we're out there. And now it'll be slowed down by San Diego. Oh, boy, they just gave it away. A slow pass on the ground. Malay launched one. It looked like it's off the upper body of Kennedy Wesley, out of bounds for, I believe, a goal kick. And if that is, Roman, that would be a, and by goal kick, I mean corner kick, a Wi-Fi corner kick. We didn't get to see one last time that it was at home, but we get to see one right now. And Katie O'Kane, your girl, was tracking over there near corner left.
5: They're very methodical with that press, picking and choosing. We're not pressing. Wait, we are pressing. Now we have the ball from you.
6: So it'll be O'Kane nestling it into the near corner left side. Everyone getting settled in at the top of the box. O'Kane, a big exhale. Everyone lined up on the far post. The Racing starts to crash in as O'Kane moves up to the ball, drives it low, far post, headed down onto the ground, off the side of the net, but not in. Kayla Fisher not able to locate it. 7.5 minutes into this one, no score.
5: Kayla Fisher's definitely wishing she had that one back, unmarked on the back post just inside the six-yard box, as this is a perfectly placed cross. Heads it directly down, unfortunately. Tries to kind of put that little bit of power downwards, but a little too much.
6: As she got it, just straight down. So it'll be a goal kick for San Diego. Paños has already had to make a few plays already. She plays the ball straight ahead, and Fisher almost intercepted it, but San Diego is able to get it away from Kayla Fisher. Although she hasn't given up on it, she's still running after the ball. Now they go across midfield, near side, Van Zanten. They start to center that ball. Godfrey to the near side to Fosher, to the further near side, moving it up, though, to Van Zanten. Now they begin to attack from the wing. Here's a wicked cross in, and Bloomer has to come offline, lunging effort to push it away. The ball was floating there for a moment, but San Diego could not get their feet on it, and they'll play it back towards midfield, where they reset and immediately go again. Fosher out to that right wing, slowing the ball down is Ludmila. Ludmila cuts it inside. Oh, a defender fell for Racing, and a foul is called on Van Zanten of San Diego. Fortunately so, because Aaron Wright was laying on the turf, and Van Zanten had a clean line of sight on goal.
5: Aaron Wright doing a good job of positioning her body there to force the contact. Definitely got the benefit of the whistle, because if she didn't, that would have been an opportunity.
6: 9 minutes in, no score here on Sports Talk 790. It is Racing Louisville with possession to be getting to slowly build out of the back, which is something we don't see that often, but they're doing it. Did not go well. Racing turns it over. Here's an attack quickly on the right side. Lujmila tried to center that one to Barcinas, who was zooming into the top of the six, and Racing was able to poke it away, but San Diego maintains possession. It's Barcinas at the top of the box. She laid it out to the right side. There's some congestion. Racing was there as well, causing the delay. San Diego now recenter. Barcinas had it for a moment, but stumbled. And then Taylor Flynn was able to pluck it away, guide it towards the bottom of the center field circle. That was intercepted. Now it's Barcinas again, top of the semicircle, the top of the box. Drops this one back to Fosher. This is all played within about 10 yards of each other. And Racing will finally play this one back to Jordan Bloomer by Katie O'Kane. Everything calms. 10 minutes in, no score.
5: A lot of pressure there from San Diego to win the ball back every single time they lose it and to immediately try to force an opportunity to create a chance. Tough for Racing to deal with, but they handled it. They got the job done there. Now they're
6: a little
5: off.
6: Scary there for a minute, but here they are off indeed. Ball played ahead to Emma Sears, but it was a little too far in front of her. She wasn't able to control it, and San Diego's going to win it out there on the defensive left wing, far side of the field, and Emma's going to commit a foul as San Diego's trying to zip the ball around her. So down went Maroney. It was Emma's fault. It's 10 and a half minutes in, no score.
5: They tried to play the through ball to Emma Sears there straight ahead. You did have Haas on the left side. You could have went out wide and given yourself more opportunity to get up the field, but that's the unexpected pass, and sometimes you have to make that unexpected play to see if you can catch them off guard.
6: San Diego put this one back in play nearly 11 minutes into this one in San Diego. Nice crowd on hand in Snapdragon Stadium. To the far side of the field at midfield, San Diego will drift this one backwards. Played all the way back to their center back, who's under immediate duress, and Racing gets a turnover. And it's Kayla Fisher. There's one between her and the goal. She's in the right side of the box, leaves it straight ahead, chipped on and in! Racing scores! Lauren Millay from Kayla Fisher in the 12th minute. Racing leads 1-0.
5: Great pressure there from Kayla Fisher and Emma Sears. Kayla forces the defender into Emma Sears. Emma Sears gets the poke into Kayla. Kayla's one-on-one, defender to her side, plays the ball there, unselfish to Millay. Millay with the left foot tucks it home. Perfect power, perfect placement. And that's that pressure, you know? You don't always, they don't press every single time the opposition defense has the ball. But when they do, they typically win the ball back. And that is a great effort there from Kayla Fisher, Emma Sears, and Lauren Millay to win that ball back and tuck that one home.
6: Now, I know San Diego has not yet played Racing. It's the only team Racing hasn't played yet this season. Well, they looked like they hadn't played Racing.
5: You're probably feeling pretty confident in Pano's playing ball-playing ability. She has played a few long balls already pretty accurately, but if you make a mistake back there, Kayla Fisher and Emma Sears are lethal.
6: San Diego has it across midfield, middle of the offensive pitch for them, but there's a foul called as Racing tripped up one of the San Diego wave. It'll be a free kick for San Diego. That goal by Lauren Millay is a fireball goal. And our referee did the little squiggly mark thing with the silly string, but San Diego went a little too quick and he was kind of annoyed and Racing got it turned over. So ball don't lie. Racing now plays it ahead. It's plucked away that time by Fosher, works it to the near sideline, just shy of midfield to Barcinas. Now Van Zanten, she has it poked away from behind. It's on the near sideline. Racing has it. Lifted up towards the left side of the box. Down goes a San Diego player. That's going to be a foul on Racing. That was Emma Sears. That's her second one. 13 minutes in, 1-0 Racing.
5: I love the aggression there, but coming in from the back, you're pretty much going to guarantee a whistle there every time. Got to keep them on their heels once you take that lead.
6: Played back to the goalie, Pano's. And now out to the left side. Here comes that high press again. Meeting San Diego just shy of midfield and poking the ball away from the wave. It'll go out of bounds, far sideline for a throw-in. Lauren Millay on the pounce here is Racing, trying to get back those 3 points they lost in Chicago. From the deep corner, far corner of the pitch for San Diego, they lift a pass, nicely done, on the middle of the on a couple hops at midfield, now lifted towards the top of the box. San Diego gave it a run, but it was Lujmila, and she got way under it. I mean, pop up, short, shallow center field. Could have been caught by a fan.
5: didn't have many options to her left or right. She did have Byers running, but not really in an angle to make a pass. So you understand the shot, but you want to do better there if you're going to take a shot from that far of distance.
6: I might want to lean over it a little bit, drive the ball some. I'm happy she didn't do it. Goal kick for Jordan Bloomer, middle of the field in the Kroger Blue goalie kit. Drives it all the way across midfield to the top of the center field circle. It's brought down by Kayla Fisher.
5: Lovely ball from Bloomer.
6: Well, never mind. It was a nice ball by Bloomer, but Fisher tried to do a little short pass to Katie O'Kane, and they were not even close to being in the same library. So it's a throw-in for San Diego. So far off the same page, not in the same, they weren't in the same branch of the library. It's now across midfield near sideline. Foul called on Marin Gasek after Ludmila got tripped up. So it'll be a free kick for San Diego as we get close to 15 minutes into this one. Racing leads 1-0.
5: Pretty back and forth game already so far. Both of these teams looking to get into the attack as quick as they can. Seems like San Diego's favoring this right side, Jonathan.
6: Yeah, they seem to like it. Now, that's where Racing doesn't have McKenna Morris, remember, defensively, the defensive left. Somebody that liked their chances, but Ella Haas was a defender when she came to Racing. San Diego has the ball back beyond midfield. They were pressed almost all the way to midfield. Here's that high press from Racing, trying to hassle them. McNabb will lay it out to the left side. Maroney, kind of at a canter across midfield, still far side of the pitch. Dotted it ahead. Now Van Zanten tries to center that, where Godfrey tries to center it. Ball played out to the left side. Racing intercepts it, doing a passing drill. Ends up with Taylor Flint in the back. She plays it to Jordan Bloomer. There's a karate kick from Ludmila that might have got a touch on the ball, and then it stays in before going out on the far sideline, and San Diego has it. Godfrey will drop this one back. McNabb will zoom it to the top of the box. Barcinas, a grace touch to Ludmila. Got it back to her. Lays this one further back. And now guided towards the near sideline to Maroney. A correction to Kennedy Wesley. Wesley will center that one to McNabb. So San Diego will work it towards the near sideline. Be pushed away by Ella Haas. Now they still have it centered back towards the near side by Van Zanten. They're poking and prodding the Racing defense. Can they go straight ahead? Harbers is able to slip it ahead to Ludmila, who got some depth on Racing, and then a glancing blow off Marin Gasek spikes, goes over the end line for a corner kick for San Diego. Here, 16 and a half minutes in, 1-0 Racing.
5: Ludmila lets that one roll there, which forces her to have to kind of run onto it for the driven cross. Gasek has just enough time to get back and get that one out of bounds. Great effort there from Gasek defensively.
6: Corner on the near side towards our right. It'll be Leah Godfrey. Right hand in the air, drops it down, revs up, drives it right foot into the ball. A sizzler towards the far post. Punched high with both hands by Bloomer. San Diego then headed it back into the thicket of everything, but it didn't have much of a chance, and everyone is leaning back towards the top of the box. And I think there was a collision between Van Zanten and Millay. Millay's pleading her case to the referee, thinking that something should have been called on Van Zanten, but we're just over 17 minutes, 1-0 Racing.
5: It looks like there was a bit of contact there.
6: Yeah, looking at the replay right now.
5: Some arms went up into the back.
6: And it's going to be another corner kick for San Diego, far side of the pitch towards our right. In navy blue, that one's a zipped right towards the near post. And Racing said, why don't you try that again? And kicked it right back out of bounds. And that's exactly what San Diego will do.
5: Aaron Wright taking no chances there.
6: It is Leah Godfrey. Set all sorts of records during her time in College of Virginia. She'll play it up the line. And now here's the lift in to the box, top of the box. San Diego trying to find a head on it. There's a whirl by Ellie Jean to get her foot on the ball. Popped up towards the top. It's still very much in play for San Diego. And they get a look on goal, but it's just high. That was Van Zanten.
5: Ball was bobbling around there pretty heavily. You didn't know who it was going to fall to. And it just kind of kept falling to San Diego. Striking shot there. Glad that one was off target.
6: Jordan Bloomer will nestle this ball at the top of her six-yard box and pace back. We have played just over 18 minutes, almost 18 and a half minutes in San Diego. Racing leads 1-0 on a 12th-minute goal by Lauren Millay. Nice, crisp pass, a line drive across midfield. This almost goes, and it will, to the top of the San Diego box. Now, it got some help to get there, and the ball is tracked down by Katie O'Kane. She lifts one left-footed to the far post that is caught by Panos. Erased all threat from Racing. Now she tells everybody, come on, calm down, everybody. She'll heave it to the far side where Maroney will stab it ahead. Now, turning and working with it is Byer. She's looking for Ludmila in the middle of the pitch, but Aaron Wright had position and was able to poke it away towards the far sideline for a San Diego throw-in. 19 minutes played, 1-0 Racing.
5: Not taking the chance, going back to Bloomer there with the pressure coming from San Diego. You can understand Wright going out of bounds.
6: Godfrey receives the throw-in and then is able to doink it off of Taylor Flint back out of bounds for another one.
5: Taylor the Tank, ready for that.
6: He can't get it around her. Waiting for the throw-in, far side of the field. There's a final in Gotham, 1-1 between Gotham and Portland. So it's Gotham's lead will grow by a game on the top of the standings. Portland is now in second place. Washington, the Spirit, will have a chance at their rebuttal on Sunday. Ball played back to Paños. They're still in a crowd. Racing's right around everybody from San Diego. They don't have much smooth sailing today. They play it to the near sideline. No one is really there, and Van Zanten will have to come back and get it. She had it as tied up with Racing, and the ball goes off Van Zanten. Nicely done by Haas.
5: Very aggressive there from Haas. Noticed the long touch, heavy touch, and took advantage.
6: 20 minutes in. And the ball played in on the near sideline. Here's a good ball by San Diego, ladled up. It's Ludmila attacking in from the right. She's on the right side of the box. Lays it dead straight away. There's Byers. She does not get a good touch on it, though. Ball shanked by Byers to the near side, and it will be controlled by nobody yet. There's a race to get to the ball, and just getting there is Ludmila. Very crafty by her, and she was offside, so it didn't really matter. But still crafty, nevertheless.
5: One of the few issues you can potentially have when you're running the five back that turns into a three back is if you do lose possession when those backs have pushed up, now you're at a position with only three players back there. Aaron Wright has to sprint back, track back, after not being in the perfect position to where Racing happened to lose the ball. They handle it well, though.
6: Getting ready for an Alpha Energy free kick for Jordan Bloomer, deep in Racing territory. This is outside the box, but on the near side of it, 21 minutes into this one, Racing with a 1-0 lead, playing in the lavender and white Argyle, just as you would imagine Racing should look, and San Diego in navy and light blue, mostly navy. I think it's supposed to be like electricity or something. I don't know, but it's blue. And at midfield, Racing has it. Ellie Jean had to elude one San Diego player to Marin Gase. It gets it to the near sideline to Ella Haas. Down the line is Kayla Fisher. Fisher starts to work it in, angling towards the side of the box, and draws a foul on Mimi Van Zanten.
5: Kayla Fisher always going to take advantage of those one-on-one opportunities when she's out with some green space and only one defender in front of her. Cuts inside there and forces Van Zanten to foul her.
6: We just saw the replay and it was an actual foul. I thought she flopped a little bit, but no, she got her on the foot. Well done, Kayla. Thanks for the foul, Mimi. It'll be a free kick for Racing. Dangerous spot here, Roman.
5: It is. This could be an in swinger with a left foot from Haas if you wanted to. You can come out swinger with Katie O'Kane to that back post. A lot of opportunities. You could play short as well.
6: The big long line is sprayed onto the field by our referee telling San Diego to stand behind it. 22 and change into this one. Katie O'Kane waits behind the ball, calling out a play to some of her teammates. Remember, part of the big run for Racing was when she got her hair dyed, a little shade of red. And now maybe seeing red is Katie O'Kane looking to put Racing up too. This ball is dead middle of the far side of the box, between the box and the sideline. Katie O'Kane will move towards the ball, drives it across the 18 to the far post. It's centered and driven home by Racing. Taylor Flint, statuesque, drove the ball in. They put it on a T4, and she didn't miss. 2-0.
5: The ball comes in, and it's a perfectly placed touch from the back post back into Taylor Flint, who makes no hesitation. Let's see who the touch comes into. That's McMahon on the back post who puts the touch down, or is that Emma Sears?
6: Aaron Wright.
5: Aaron Wright with the assist. None of the above. The center back coming in on the back post to put the ball down into the ground, easy to place for the next person up, and that's Taylor Flint, who puts it into the far left corner there, and they're celebrating this 2-0 lead.
6: 18th goal of Taylor's career, and Racing off to a quick start, quick out of the gates, hard out of the gates for Racing Louisville. They lead 2-0, a goal in the 12th minute, a goal in the 23rd minute, and San Diego in a bad spot here at home. And they're coming off of an impressive win against Utah, but it's all racing here in the first 25 minutes. And now San Diego tries to build on the far side, looking to build again. Short pass out of the back, foul called on racing, free kick far side, or is off racing rather. It'll be a throw in from the far side, middle of the defensive half for San Diego. Taylor Flint, that goal being her fifth of the season. San Diego will play that one all the way back to Paños, and she'll steady over the ball as it is 2-0 racing.
5: And they're still playing out of the back. The Wave are here.
6: Well, I guess they think if it ain't broke, don't fix it. And apparently being down two is not broke.
5: They're going to have to change something because more times than not, they're losing possession when they're building up here out of the back. They do work it out of this time to the left side.
6: Yeah, they do indeed. They guide it towards midfield, or maybe they won't. It was a ball was played behind. It was Godfrey to one of her teammates, and she's down. I think that is Maroney. It is. She's the top of the center field circle. The pass was behind her, and she got tripped up. And so it'll be a free kick off of that brief little injury pause. The ball stationed at the upper left corner of the center field circle, and I'll be driven towards the near side of the field, shy of the well shy of the box, and it's headed out over the near sideline by racing for a San Diego throw-in.
5: Haas came flying in there to make sure that one got cut out.
6: Well, Haas is rather inexhaustible on the running front. Throw-in brought up by racing.
5: She just can go, go, go.
6: We're in the 26th minute. Racing leads 2-0. How about that for a start here on Sports Talk 790? We played back to McNabb. Middle of the defensive half for San Diego. She'll stab this ahead to the near sideline. Long, slow pass on the ground. And Haas came flying in on the ground. She's going to have a big grass burn on the shorts and her knee. She'll be played all the way back to the goalie to the far side by San Diego. Now they're almost caught in their own coffin corner as we're in the 27th minute, 2-0 racing. And San Diego just cannot figure out racing's high press, Roman.
5: They have to be perfect with these passes. They've already shown that they will make errant mistakes with some of these passes, whether they're a little bit too hard or a little bit too soft, and that can really provide an attack, but they do handle it here now.
6: Yeah, their patience has paid off. They played it into Van Zanten, and before she's able to get a foot onto it, almost at the penalty spot, Jordan Bloomer came offline, lunging ahead effort to ensnare that ball, and now she'll put it back in play.
5: Jordan Bloomer's fearless. You know she's going to come out when she needs to. Racing has scored multiple goals in six straight games, a club record.
6: That's not too bad.
5: Not too bad at all.
6: Had a four-game win streak going on. Wanted it to be five. It wasn't, but that just means you got something to shoot for next time. San Diego again tries to build short out of the back. They're just shy of midfield. They're starting to try to break Racing's press to the far side. They do get it across midfield. They're not out of the woods yet. Flint stabs ahead trying to intercept a ball, but at least block it down. San Diego got it by her, and now it is Lujmila at the middle of the field. That's not where you want her to have it. Here's Barcinas, who lined up one from distance. I mean, she almost kicked it from Tijuana. It was knocked down by Racing. It'll be recentered by San Diego, worked it towards the near side of the shallow side of the box. Van Zanten wanted to do a give and go with the Godfrey. The give happened, but the go did not. And now they go top of the box. Down goes a couple players. Lujmila goes down. That would have been inside the box. No foul called, though. And then the ball is driven off of one of the San Diego way. That's Barcinas by Ella Haas. Out of bounds near side for a racing throw-in.
5: San Diego is quick to kind of provide the pressure back onto the other side here with their direct passes. They play very north to south. They do, the San Diego side does. And if they do have those 100% accurately driven passes, they can turn corners very quickly.
6: They can be a pretty accurate passing team. They can put up some goals, too, though that's not really their bread and butter. They're right in the middle of the NWSL in goals per game. There's a foul called on San Diego. It'll be a free kick for Racing. 28 minutes in, 2-0 Louisville. And it'll be heaved in just shy midfield by Kayla Fisher. She lifted a dangerous ball. That was ambitious. And stole it away by San Diego. But that was tough. That would have been a tough one. It would have been amazing if she could have pulled it off, but she didn't.
5: You like the idea there, but it is a hard pass to put off where San Diego defenders were kind of close by.
6: The middle of the pitch in the bottom of the center field circle. Kennedy Wesley chipped it ahead, looked to get that one to Harbert, but it's taken away by Racing only for a moment. It found Wesley again. Harbert now will stab this one ahead, looking for Lujmila. Lujmila might have been trying to turn and run with it, but she didn't turn quick enough to run with it, and it rolled to Jordan Bloomer, who lifted the ball towards midfield, jogs it towards the near sideline off a header. It'll be controlled that time by Van Zanten, guided toward the middle of the pitch by Harbert. Harbert across midfield, bottom of the center field circle. She passes it up the pitch, or at least to the far side, to Godfrey, combination out to Maroney, further out to Trinity Byers. Byers, who scored twice last game, had two assists, drops this one all the way back towards midfield. Things calm for a moment. We're at the almost at the half hour mark. Racing leads 2-0.
5: McNabb with it here in the back. San Diego just trying to figure out where those angles are going to be, where they should try to attack this Racing side. Really looking unsure out there, but still determined to play direct and forward.
6: And now angling into the far side of the box. Here's a drive at the top of it. Bloomer got her hands on it, but the rebound caromed off of her chest. It rolled to the top of the six, and Bloomer was able to get there before Byers could get the rebound.
5: Trinity Byers saying, if we don't know where to pass it, when I get it, I'm just going to dribble and shoot.
6: Yeah, I don't know where to pass it, but I knew where to shoot it that way.
5: And after the game she just had, you can expect her taking yeah. chances on the goal.
6: Just fire away. Might as well. We have played a half hour in San Diego as this nightfall in Southern California.
5: I'd like to see Racing get Emma Sears a little bit more involved. I don't know if that's going to mean having to have her drop back just a little bit more into the defensive buildup in defending the San Diego buildup so she can be in a better position once the ball does change possession. But I'd like to see her on the ball more, creating some chances.
6: I do not want to see Racing get comfortable here. As the ball is being battled for in midfield, San Diego played to the far side. I want a third goal, Roman. That's what I want. Here's a lift into the box, headed high by Aaron Wright over the end line for a goal kick or for a corner kick for San Diego. So another great chance for San Diego. To the far side of the field they will go. Played a half hour, a little over a half hour, 2-0 Racing. Waiting for the in-swinger for the wave from the far side, upper right corner. It's a stinger towards the near post, punched away, right back out to where it came from Jordan Bloomer. It does not go out of bounds over the end line or the far line. It's controlled by San Diego, and they begin their attack again. Here's another ball lifted into the box, and Taylor Flint rose to head it away. You'd think it's a little risky, but she knows what she's doing. It's going to be another corner kick, though, for San Diego.
5: Yeah, you can't always be so sure if there's somebody behind you from the other team there. Rather not risk it and let it bounce without a touch.
6: Corner kick coming, near side right. Jordan Bloomer will be manning the goal. Should get that clean sheet. Been waiting for it. Lee Godfrey will settle this ball almost at the middle of the corner. Right hand in the air, drops it down, right foot into the ball, lifted. It's a slow pop-up that Bloomer elevated for, and I think it was headed towards the near sideline or out of bounds, at least by San Diego. It's going to be a free kick for Racing.
5: Bloomer doing a good job establishing her box, knowing that she's commanding everything happening down there. Wins the foul. That's kind of pushed right into the goalpost there.
6: Dangerous. That's winning the foul.
5: Dangerous on those corner kicks.
6: It's tough, you know. You can't. It's not for the faint of heart.
5: Not at all.
6: Gone across 32 minutes. Racing leads 2-0. Lauren Millay scored in the 12th. Taylor Flint scored in the 23rd. So that means Racing is due for another one, if my math is mathing. And there's a foul at the bottom of the center field circle. Taylor Flint got knocked over again.
5: She does so well at that. Just always winning her position and forcing the defenders into a tough spot.
6: She does. She gets, it's talked to her about it before, and it's just, she'll just like shake her head. It happens all the time. Just gets beat up all the time. These mean players that are 7 inches shorter than her. Ellie Jean gets the ball rolled to her upper right. She lifted one into the six near side. Kayla Fisher not able to get her foot on it. At least not able to redirect it on goal. So it's going to be a goal kick for San Diego.
5: Just a step behind there on her run. She was about a second faster into getting into that spot. Maybe could have got a touch.
6: Ball played ahead by Panos to Harbert. Rolled it right back to Panos to the top of the six. They do it again. Now here comes the rush from Racing trying to get a turnover. They do. Ella Haas has it. 10 yards outside the top of the box, plays it to the left side of the box. Kayla Fisher trying to get some width. There's a sharp tackle there by San Diego, and then gets Fisher to give it up to Ella Haas. She now will try to go to the baseline. Does get there, I think. No. Flag is up. Goal kick.
5: Heavy touch there. Played inward to try to give her the better angle for a driven cross, but just too heavy of a touch. Put some backspin on it too, even, but not able to get to it.
6: You know, just too many leg presses. This ball be placed at the upper corner of the six and played back to the goalie, Sandra Panos. She waits, Racing, she's trying to let Racing come in and press, like, and try to burn it. And Racing was very patient. San Diego can't wait any longer. And they play it to the near side, Van Zanten. Van Zanten centers the ball, but it's taken away by Katie O'Kane. Now she flicks it towards the near sideline, cannot time it up with Ella Haas. It rolls over the end line, or rolls over the sideline for a throw in for San Diego and Van Zanten.
5: Racing doing a good job of putting that first pass in and really baiting the wave into the direction that they want him to go and forcing them to cough it up.
6: Oh, Barcinas lobs one ahead, top of the box. Ludmila has it. Bloomer's out of position. She got a glove on the ball. This is still very much in a dangerous spot. Racing gets it out of the box and clears it. What an effort defensively by Racing.
5: Ella Haas doing a great job staying in front of the... I'm sorry, Maron Gasek doing a great job staying in front of the ball there, staying in the play, and leaving Jordan Bloomer all the way up on her own to deal with that. Looked like they called for handball.
6: Looks like that was out of her hands.
5: Head of Aaron Wright.
6: More of her face. Yeah. More of a face ball than a handball. No penalty for that. San Diego puts it in near sideline on the throw-in as Van Zanten will try to center this ball up towards the top of the box. It was Harbert. Now she'll drop that one back to Wesley. Wesley will center this one to the top to McNabb. That's at midfield. Now to the far side to Maroney. Up the sideline to Godfrey. Godfrey makes the turn on Flint. Gets to the top of the box. Stabs the ball ahead. There's Racing defenders are there. Looks for the far post. Can't get there. It's wide to the right. A dangerous ball, though, by Leah Godfrey. She was on the hunt for her sixth career goal. And just pushed it a little bit to the right.
5: She turns there and does get in front of Taylor Frent pokes it back behind after she recovers into the play, but the ball falls for Godfrey to get a shot. Still goes wide there. Would have been a volley. Tough one for anybody to get that on target.
6: We've almost completed 36 minutes here in the first half. Racing leads 2-0. Lauren Millay and Taylor Flint, the goal scorers. Production from the midfield is what that is. Aaron Wright an assist. Here's a throw-in for Racing, near side towards midfield. Kayla Fisher was going to go for it, and then someone said, no, wait, Kayla, and Kayla said, oh, all right. Marin Gasek will do the throw-in.
5: Everybody in their positions.
6: Okay, everybody's just get this lined up. Gasek will lob it to Kayla Fisher. She's like, you don't need to be upset.
5: It's going
6: now,
5: to you.
6: Now midfield is Katie O'Kane. She'll drop this one back. It'll be centered by Aaron Wright. Wright dumps it to the near side, or as Ellie Jean dumps it to Aaron Wright. Aaron Wright back out to Ellie Jean, cross the field, still deep in Racing defensive territory. They are not moving forward. This is just a lateral pout. There's another one.
5: Similar to what Panos is doing on the defensive side, right?
6: Yeah, it's always
5: going to come attack the ball and get out of position for me to make
6: a simple
5: pass.
6: Always the most fun part of soccer. It'll be Racing that loses the ball far side at midfield. San Diego took it away. Will they get their pass intercepted? No, but the pass will be blocked down by Flint, recovered by San Diego at midfield, far side of the pitch. They'll try to center this one, and Aaron Wright says, no, get this away. And then Kayla Fisher peels back and recovers it and gets tripped up from behind. The feet just tangled between her and Van Zanten, and San Diego wins the ball. Now they work it towards Van Zanten near sideline. It's out of bounds. It's the San Diego throw-in. This is down from the Bevianez coaching box on the near sideline. Van Zanten will throw it back up the pitch towards the midfield, but on the near sideline as well. San Diego is forced backwards to Wesley beyond midfield. They center it deep to McNabb at the center field circle, controlled by Maroney across midfield, but she thought better of it, likes the defensive side better, and plays it back. 38 minutes into this one, 2-0 Racing.
5: Both teams seeming like they're trying to value possession a little bit more, have lost the ball in some critical spots and have allowed chances to come in. Racing, fortunately, has capitalized on those chances.
6: Ludmila had it for a moment before bailing the ball out to the near sideline. The ball centered again by San Diego. This is still outside their defensive, the attacking box. Now it's closer to the attacking box. Racing clamped down on Maroney, on Ludmila, who had it for a moment on the top of the box, got the ball squeaked away. Found Bloomer with it, and Bloomer skied it towards midfield, and now Taylor Flint will play it backwards to the top of the Racing box. We're in the 39th minute, 2-0 Racing. Ellie Jean waits and now will stab it ahead to Flint. Flint says nope and played it back to Bloomer. Here's some pressure from Byers, and it forces Bloomer to go a little bit quicker than she might have wanted to. She skied one across midfield. Fisher loses a header battle and tumbles to the turf with Kennedy Wesley, and now San Diego controls it deep in their own defensive territory. They work it to they work it up to the bottom of the center field circle before playing that one back to McNabb, and things are all calm for a moment, Roman.
5: Yeah, both teams looking like they don't want to lose the ball in a spot that could lead to a chance for the other side, which makes complete sense. If you're the Wave, you can't give up a third one if you want to stay in this game at all. And if you're Racing, you want to do what you've been doing and see if you can make them cough it up in the ideal spot here in their defensive third.
6: Racing keeps pushing San Diego back. They get it out of the box near side and a turnover. No. Foul call on Ren Gasek.
5: Yeah, got a little bit of the boot and foot there as well on top of the ball.
6: San Diego will now put the ball back in play with Kennedy Wesley. She'll almost run it towards the middle of the defensive pitch. Played a pass on the ground to the far side of the top of their defensive box. Now at the sidelines is Maroney, who's moving quite well. Pearl Maroney slows the pace down, gives it up to Byers. Now back up the line into the far corner. It's Maroney. Maroney will play this one back up top, still on the far side of the pitch to Godfrey. Godfrey starts to walk it towards the middle of the pitch. Now he'll lift a ball in towards the top of the six. That's bashed away by Erin Wright. She said she didn't want it. It's sent towards the middle of the offensive half for San Diego. Katie O'Kane got tied up with one of the San Diego Wave. Goes down, I think it was Barcinas. And the ball is sailed away out over the far sideline for a San Diego throw-in. We've gone across 40 minutes. Racing leads 2-0.
5: Erin Wright coming in and saying, let's just get this out of here. No more bobbling around in front of our box.
6: You know, she's a wily old veteran. She's like, I don't want to mess with this.
5: She knows what's good for
6: her. Get on out of here.
5: Racing staying in their shape, doing a good job of not really allowing any clear-cut opportunities from just straight buildup out of San Diego, fortunately. However, San Diego has done a good job of just staying persistent when the ball does get into the attacking third, and they have found that bouncing ball, that 50-50 ball that has bounced their way a few times here.
6: They get it across midfield, dead center of it, but weren't able to maintain the possession. It squirted away from Ludmila and finds Ellie Jean, who will guide it to the middle of the defensive box for Racing of Erin Wright. No pressure from San Diego. Now the pressure begins to pick up as Racing works it to the near sideline to Ellie Ha. She got it to Katie O'Kane, who's under duress. She'll play it back to Jordan Bloomer, who will drive it towards midfield. Just across midfield, the near side of it, Michaela Fisher was backing up and lost her footing, and then the ball is out of Katie O'Kane, or is off Ella Haas on the near sideline right in front of Bev Yanez's coaching box.
5: Bloomer likes to play those forward balls off the one touch to try to get it into Emma Sears or Kayla Fisher, but the switch was there with Quincy McMahon, and you could have had a counterattack on the right side.
6: From midfield to the far side, San Diego starts to work it from the bottom to the top. It's Leah Godfrey. Leaves it out wide again to Byers. Byers starts to angle that one in, and now they'll peel it back to Godfrey. Godfrey stabs it ahead, but it was poked from behind by Racing, and Racing recovers it. They ladle it across midfield enough to be pursued down by McNabb, and she'll guide this one back towards Panos, who's way outside of the goalie box. Up ahead to Harbert, far to the left of Maroney. Maroney had to do a diving effort to get that one away from Quincy McMahon, and she does so up the far sideline. Now the ball centered by San Diego, but only for a moment. Doing the splits was one of the Racing players, and taking the ball away at midfield's Emma Sears. She guides it to the middle of the pitch to Kayla Fisher. Fisher begins her attack. She has help to the right. She has help to the left. She goes to the left, but Emma Sears had broken off her run. She was too far ahead and didn't want to go off sides. So now coming close to 43 minutes, San Diego has it just shy of midfield. They work it from the middle, bottom towards the top of midfield. Now they're across into Racing territory. Slow over the ball at the moment is Byers. Byers will stab it towards the middle, but only finds Katie O'Kane. Katie will dump that one back. There. Yeah, just a cross up, which is, you know, that's fine. I'll take it. Taylor Flint has it. Far side of the pitch, drops it on back to Ellie Jean. We've almost played 43 minutes. Racing leads 2-0.
5: Katie Kane giving the defenders the signal to calm down, keep the ball back there. Wonder if Racing kind of wants to close out the half without giving up any clear-cut chances, play this one safely at 2-0. I'd like to see them still attack the goal.
6: Yeah, I'm with you.
5: Ball gets played out to the right side.
6: You know it's better than 2-0? It's 3-0.
5: Yes, definitely. I've not seen a lot of Quincy McMahon on the ball.
6: No, she just had it, but only briefly. Dropped it back towards midfield. That one's skied towards the far corner, trying to let Ella Haas run under it, but it was brought down by Van Zanten. Centered by, to Fosher, dropped back to Panos, and she had to be rushed as there was the high press from Racing. San Diego was able to get it to the far side, moving towards midfield, and now across midfield. We're at 43 and a half minutes into this first half. Racing leads 2-0. San Diego trying to hold on to a very contentious playoff spot. Racing trying to punch their way back into it for the first time this year. They've been outside all season long.
5: Something interesting I'm seeing here. Maron Gasek has pushed up out of the defensive line and is man-marking Barcenas.
6: You just can't let her go anywhere. Barcenas very tough. They're trying to get it to her, but Gasek's right there. And San Diego had to go the opposite direction and turned it over. It's Emma Sears playing it ahead, looking for Lauren Millay, but it was behind Millay. Nice positioning there by McNabb. And now San Diego gets it across midfield, still on the near side of it, of their attacking half. They angle it towards the middle. As we get close to the stoppage time, we'll have the number announced in a little bit. San Diego works it towards the bottom of the field. Fosher will center that one. Now Barcenas is able to slip away from Gasek, but only for a moment just to progress the ball up ahead. They move it to the far side of the box, trying to work it in from the upper corner of it. They do get by. They're into the corner of the six. The ball's in front. It's there for a moment. Racing recovers. The ball's still free inside the box. Here's a sweep by Wesley, pushed out in front by Bloomer. The chance is missed by Barcenas. She almost did a Charlie Brown just whiff on the ball, and now they still get it back to her. Top of the box, left-footed wide to the right. But there's a whistle and a stoppage. I don't know where the penalty happened.
5: Not quite sure. It looked like he was pointing for a corner as well. Maybe a deflection on that shot from Barcenas. Barcenas being man-marked from Maren Gasek has allowed Gasek to push up into those more midfield spots because Barcenas wants to drop back a little bit and stay in front of the defense so she can receive the ball. What that's doing now is allowed Taylor Flint to push back and kind of play that center back role when Gasek is pushed up on Barcenas to make sure you've got that aerial threat back there. And nothing comes in over the top.
6: There is 1 minute of stoppage time presented by the Louisville Muhammad Ali International Airport. And the ball is on a corner from the near side to the top of the six, headed up and over goal. Goal kick for Racing, who leads by two. And we're almost about to complete that minimum 1 minute.
5: Looks like Bloomer's going to take her time here. Not going to allow
6: might as well
5: for the wave to get a chance near the goal.
6: Both hands up for Bloomer. Drops him down, revs up to the ball, right foot into it, driven hard across midfield, and the referee blows his whistle, and we are at halftime. 2-0 Racing at the half. How about that?
5: Great first half of play.
6: Not too shabby for a late Friday night
5: looks
6: action.
5: Like the game plan is going not fully to perfection, but is going as planned. Couple of tactical things you saw there that we're going to be getting into, and I'm excited to see what the second half looks like.
6: We're going to step away. We'll come back and revisit what just happened here in the first half, look at some of the goals, and when we'll continue rolling through halftime. Racing leads at the half 2-0.
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0: 2. San Diego, nothing.
1: Love it. Love it. They've had a game plan. They've executed that game plan. They've taken their chances. And they've really had a great first half of play in this away outing.
0: Impressed by that high press. This is the best it's looked all year, really.
1: It has, against a team that has a lot of technical skill at pretty much every level of their team. The attackers, the midfielders, and the defenders for this Wave side all have ladies who can pass and dribble the ball. And they've done a good job of picking their spots, kind of methodically leading them into those moments where they collapse on them and earn the ball back in that attacking third. The defenders start with racing in the attack.
0: You know, we spend so much time and energy and effort highlighting Trinity Byers. Is she out there?
1: I mean, I don't want to call it ghosting, but I don't want to jinx anything. But, I mean, Quincy McMahon, they've handled her out there. Ella Jean and Quincy McMahon have not really allowed her to have any open space. They have tried to play the right side, thinking that Ella Haas was going to be some pushover or something like that. But I expect them to try to go to Byers more, and I expect Quincy McMahon to be ready for the challenge.
0: Yeah, she is very dangerous. Trinity Byers does have 8 goals to her credit. She's not far outside that Golden Boot race. Racing's contenders in the Golden Boot race. Still, that'd be behind Byers in total goals. But Emma Sears hasn't been too big of a factor, but she hasn't really had to be, which I guess is a good thing.
1: That is a good thing. You'd like to see us kind of fluidly getting the ball into Kayla Fisher and into Emma Sears at their feet, rather than trying to play those long crosses and those long balls into them to avoid the midfield buildup. But she's doing her job. She's making those runs. She's making sure she's providing that threat out there, that they've got to go out there and mark her. It's allowed Kayla Fisher to kind of drop in a little bit more and be a more part of the buildup and the attack with the midfield. So I expect Emma Sears to get going a little bit more, though.
0: Yeah, any takeaways from the first half? We just talked about the defense. We talked about Emma Sears not being as involved. Bloomers played great. She had a couple hairy moments that worked out just fine.
1: Some punch-outs that were close calls.
0: Sears, Flint's been awesome in the middle.
1: Yeah, Jonathan, one aspect that I was kind of hoping that we didn't see was the 2-0 lead and then a kind of a back off from going all out in the attack, going all out in the press, going all out in recovering back defensively if they have beaten your press. Not necessarily saying they've gotten comfortable, but they've understood that if you're staying your shape now, you're not going to allow a goal to close out this half. And I'm interested to see how they go about trying to create those chances in the second half, because you know the Wave are going to be on the energy. They're going to be trying to bring the energy to get back into this game. They say a 2-0 lead is one of the most dangerous leads in soccer.
0: Dangerous one in soccer.
1: And if you can get that first one early, you can get hairy. But if you can get that third one early, you can kind of put a team in their place.
0: I can ask the Kentucky men's soccer team about those dangerous 2-0 leads to begin it. Louisville scorched them away. We're going to step away. We'll come back, look around the NWSL as we get you ready for the second half between Racing Louisville and the San Diego Wave on Sports Talk 790.
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5: We welcome you back out to San Diego, where racing leads 2-0, and we're going to do a short segment here, look around the NWSL. As things stand, Roman, racing would move up in the table to a tie with Orlando for 11th, and that actually put Racing above them because Racing beat Orlando.
6: Yes.
5: Just take that, Orlando. So Racing would be at 11th right now. That is 2 points out of 8th, which is pretty great. Other action going on today, we mentioned Gotham and Portland tied at 1. Coming up tomorrow, Kansas City hosts North Carolina. Orlando, if they lose, that'd be nice. For Racing's perspective, they host Utah. Utah's pretty good. Denver gets Chicago. Look out there, Denver. And then on Sunday at 12:30, Washington Spirit host Bay, and then the Seattle Reign get Houston on Sunday night. There's also a rare Monday night game, which is fun. Monday night's football, soccer. Boston and Angel City. The playoff picture right now.
6: You need a Boston win there.
5: Yeah, you know. That'd be quite handy. Gotham leads the way. Portland is in second. Washington third. Utah fourth. North Carolina fifth. San Diego is in sixth. Kansas City seventh. Seattle eighth. Angel City, Houston, and at the moment, Racing Louisville in 11th. We'll come back, get ready for the second half, look back at some of the first half goals here on Sports Talk 790.
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5: You might be thinking, it's past 11 o'clock in the Derby City. Why are they playing soccer right now? Well, it's because it's 8 o'clock in San Diego, you smart aleck, and we welcome you back out to formerly sunny San Diego, now under the twilight skies, where the outlook for racing is very sunny, very bright. 2-0 is the lead for racing as we get ready for the second half. The goal scorers, we'll go through these really quick. Lauren Millay in the 12th minute got it all rocking.
6: After a great press from Emma Sears and Kayla Fisher to win the ball back, after it was unexpected, she pokes one home from a very unselfish pass from Kayla Fisher. And then Taylor Flint, off of a free kick, headed to the back post. Aaron Wright tucks it right back into Taylor Flint, who tucks it into the left bottom net there in the 23rd minute to give them that dominant 2-0 lead.
5: Dominant, but also dangerous. So always got to be wary of that 2-0 lead. There has been a sub for San Diego. Fosher is out as the second half has just begun, and it is a return of Kimi Ascanio, who missed the last two games with injury. One of the other youngsters is a very young and dynamic team for San Diego. San Diego has the ball deep in their own defensive territory. They're moving from right to left now in navy blue with the light blue, maybe white, very light blue numerals and letters. Racing currently defending from left to right. Or from right to left, I guess, is the direction they're defending. But they're, when they have the ball, they'll be going over to the right. In the classic white and lavender argyle, the lavender shorts, the white socks look like jockey silks, as racing should. They get the San Diego gets the ball to the bottom of midfield, up the center field line to Godfrey, further up the line, and working back is Ascanio. Well, she's
6: Barcenas,
5: yes.
6: With Moran Gasek all the way on her at half
5: hounding.
6: Field.
5: There's the foul. That was inevitable.
6: That's definitely a tactical game plan from Bev Yanez there to send Gasek on Barcenas no matter where she goes on the pitch. You're going to be man-marked, and you're not going to have any space to operate.
5: When Moran Gasek was at Ohio State, her coach described her as Buffalo tough, which I don't know exactly what that means, but what she just did is Buffalo
6: tough.
5: That's
6: something on display right now, for sure.
5: So as Godfrey works the ball back with San Diego towards midfield, she sends a pass through the air, a nice little bending arc to the far side. San Diego stabs it ahead, upper side of the box. Here's a drive from goal, and it's in! And there goes that clean sheet again. Poor Kroger. What a shot.
6: Wow, what a strike.
5: That was from dead straight away. And a howitzer by San Diego, and it did not take long, Roman. It is 2-1, racing leads, but what a strike from the wave.
6: And I may have jinxed it.
5: Well, you probably did.
6: There's Byers. No, it's not Byers. It's Ludmila on it.
5: It was Byers. Hey.
6: We talked about her all pregame. We talked about the form she's currently in right now and the confidence that that gives you. And a strike like that is just on display there. I mean, Bloomer didn't even have the chance to really react to it.
5: Ninth goal of the year for Trini Byers, and that one was gorgeous, unfortunately. But we are reporting on this game, and we need to be providing the accurate information. Trini Byers' shot was outstanding. Right now it's 2-1. 47th minute, and here is, I mean, I told you that 2-0 lead, man, it just comes back and bites you all the time. And now Maroney angling towards the middle of the pitch, gets tackled from behind by Flint. Maroney's down. I'm surprised Taylor got away with it.
6: She got the ball. That's a very risky tackle, but she's got those long legs, and you can wrap around players like that.
5: You can, and Maroney's still down holding her ankle, and obvious discomfort. It just seems like if Taylor Flint gets the ball or not, she's going to get called for something.
6: Yeah. With the way she can move players out of their position and off of the ball, doesn't get the benefit of the doubt all the time, but she goes in studs first. And that may have been a missed one there.
5: I'll take it. But Pearl Maroney got dinged up.
6: Took a cleat or two to the heel.
5: So it'll be racing on the, when play resumes, there's a pause right now. Maroney is up and moving. I definitely didn't feel good.
6: Referee looking like he's...
5: Oh, never mind. It's not racing. The ball was out on racing. So it's a throw-in for San Diego. I was waiting for a drop ball, but it's a throw-in. So they did drop it, but that's not what they're trying to do. Get ready for another throw-in. Here it's heaved up the line from right to left, right back out of bounds. I don't know if it was ever in. It's going to be a throw-in for racing now.
6: Look, there's some confusion on if there was a touch on racing or not.
5: And apparently there was. It's thrown by San Diego. They play it backwards. Now they get the ball to midfield on the bottom side of it. Maroney up the line to Ludmila. She'll center this one, but it was to Aaron Wright. Aaron Wright splashes the ball ahead to Lauren Millay. Back towards the near sideline, Ellie Jean, or Quincy McMahon, rather, will dump this back to Ellie Jean. Jean, with some pressure on her left side, plays it up towards midfield, near side. Ball popped up in a battle between Harbert and Millay. Goes off Lauren's chin, and now it's controlled by San Diego at the top side of the center field circle. They stab it ahead to Trinity Byers. Look out. She's always open.
6: Ludmila and Trinity Byers have switched positions on that left and central side. So Trinity's playing in the middle, and she's already gotten more touches on the ball than it felt like she got in the first half.
5: And maybe that's switching back. Now San Diego gets it back on the near sideline as Godfrey plays it up the line. Now looking to angle it in is Ludmila, gets it to Godfrey. There's a wicked cross into the middle of the box. Racing trying to hang in there. They're all tied up with Barcinas and Gasek. And now it's sent out by Racing, but this is all San Diego right now in the first 5 minutes. They control the ball, still living in the Racing defensive half. McNabb will drop this one back to the center field circle, back to McNabb, bottom of the circle. McNabb left foots this one to the left side. It's onside. It's Ludmila. She starts to work it in towards left side of the box. Gets it in. Gets a left foot across in front of the face of the goal. Knocked down far post. Now centered up just outside the six. Bobbled high and a shot high. It was high the whole time by Kimi Ascanio, but this is way too close for comfort for Racing.
6: Ludmila does a great job sending that cross driven and low, falls to the far side and gets poked back around. I mean, San Diego's just had a lot of fortune today with the 50-50 balls falling their way. Granted, not a lot of shots on target, but a lot of shots from those 50-50 balls.
5: Racing currently, if the result holds, would still move into 12th place. It would not move ahead of Orlando by goal differential. But this would still hold and still move Racing closer to in that playoff battle for eighth. But San Diego's got all the momentum right now, Roman Kelly, as they begin their attack yet again. That's Roman's over there. Say hi, Roman.
6: How are you?
5: I'm Jonathan Mathis, and we are in the 52nd minute. Racing leads 2-0. San Diego has the ball far side. They drop it back towards the center field circle. Now they splash it out of the center field circle to the near side. That's Maroney. He's looking no worse for wear. Scoots it up the sideline to Ludmila, and Ludmila has just been crushing Racing on that left side. And San Diego has it shaping up again. It's Ludmila. Creeps into the box. He drives one punch tie by Bloomer. What an effort by Ludmila. That was as deep in the box on the outside as you can be, and she just flicked it on, and Bloomer just had no choice but to punch it high.
6: Yeah, there's a lot of steam coming in. It stayed under the bar. Not easy to catch those at all. Jordan Bloomer doing a great job of getting that punch over.
5: It's going to be a corner kick for San Diego. 5 saves tonight by Jordan. She might need more the way this one's going. Barcinas has it from the upper corner of the box, stabs it into the middle of it, but Racing is able to force Ludmila towards the end line. She dumps it outside the box on the left wing to Godfrey, now gets it up top to Harbert. This one will be floated towards the near post, and it's going to squeak away from Ludmila, and Bloomer's able to pick it up. No save, just plucked it up off the ground, gets ready for a goal kick. And by goal kick, I mean she's going to hurl it ahead.
6: Jordan Bloomer, third in saves in the NWSL on the season.
5: I don't know if that's a good stat or not. You know, we were debating that at a field hockey game earlier today.
6: Impressive for her. Maybe not for Racing.
5: You'd rather it be, I mean, it's because she's got the saves, obviously. But the greater volume of saves means the more shots you're facing.
6: The lack of defense, potentially.
5: So Maroney will now have it for San Diego. Upper corner of the attacking box. Now gives away Godfrey. Bends a right-footed sidewinder that was off the upper thigh of Aaron Wright. She just didn't move, held her position, and Racing able to force it back towards midfield. But San Diego, again, all over the ball, plays it all the way back to Paños. It's the first time we've seen here this second half, and we played 54 minutes. It is 2-1 Racing, but it feels like San Diego, the Wave, is a very apt nickname right now, and the tide, unfortunately for Racing, is rushing in against the Ladies of Lavender.
6: A lot of momentum on the San Diego side. Feels like it's the first time that the Racing has been able to push them back just by straight build-up, defensive build-up play. Racing's going to need to respond. They're going to have to find that fight in them and find ways to win the ball back like they were doing early in that first half, as they do so there.
5: And they get an interception on the far side of the field, angling it upper side of the box. Pass dumped out. Emma Sears got a chance on it, and it's blocked off her foot, and it caromed up and over the goal. This should be a corner kick for Racing. Right there, Racing needed a moment and got it.
6: Kennedy Wesley had to put her body on the line there, or that was going to be a shot on target from Emma Sears.
5: And so it'll be a corner kick. This is the second of the game for Racing. Katie O'Kane will trot over to the far corner towards our right. She'll nestle the ball down on the bottom edge of the corner. Pace back towards the signage. Everyone is lined up beyond the far post, so expecting Racing to crash in. There is an option to go short, but this is Katie O'Kane. I'm going to guess she does not take it. She waits. Everything being sorted out on that far post. Both hands are up in the air. She will drive it aggressively towards the middle of the box. As knocked down by Aaron Wright, she will center this one back up outside the box to Quincy McMahon. McMahon left foots this one just high. Just high. It'll be a goal kick for San Diego. McMahon looking for revenge there. Remember, she began her career with San Diego last year and almost never played. Just 7 games, all in relief appearances. Much more starring role for Racing this year.
6: Definitely would like to make her mark on this one if she can, with the history she has with the San Diego club. Like the opportunity there with the left foot. You have all of the defense kind of reacting, trying to find someone to mark. You can kind of catch the keeper off guard through the positioning from the corner, but just too high.
5: And Racing now has it. Here's McMahon beginning to attack from the outside to the inside. Jumps this one back to Taylor Flint. Flint middle of the pitch, but deep. Lobs it out to the far left side. That'll be corralled by Katie O'Kane. O'Kane now works it in, or it wasn't Katie O'Kane, it was Emma Sears. They get it to Katie O'Kane, middle of the box. The ball's blocked out over the far sideline, over the far end line. San Diego is asking for a handball, but I think it's going to be a corner for Racing.
6: Yeah, Racing doing a good job of winning the ball back after they lost it there. Hadn't seen a lot of that in the in the early parts of this second half. It seems like they've found a little bit more energy, feeling a little bit more confident about your chances now. They've gained a little bit of that momentum back.
5: This is a Wi-Fi corner kick. Maybe we can get another fireball goal for Racing.
6: Watching Ella Haas here at the top of the box, unmarked. If the deflection falls her way, she'll have a chance.
5: She drives it at goal, punched out by Paños, headed up by Racing, drifts to the top of the box. There is San Diego, and two players collide and go down, and a foul is called on Kayla Fisher, who got tangled up and gets the yellow card. So a yellow card has been issued to Kayla Fisher as she tackled Ludmila.
6: They both locked arms. I don't like the yellow card there. Yes, it's a foul going the other way for sure on Kayla Fisher, but Ludmila immediately locked arms with her. There was a lot of contact from both.
5: Well, also not great. That is her 5th yellow of the year, so that means she will be out next week, barring a pardon from the NWSL, which is probably not going to arrive. San Diego will now stab that ahead. Godfrey has it taken from her by Malay. Is taken back further by O'Kane, dumped to the near side to McMahon. McMahon sends this one down the line to Fisher, playing with that yellow card. She wanted to angle it in, but it's pushed out on the far sideline by McNabb, or pushed out on the near sideline by McNabb, and Racing will go quick. McMahon will center this one from the far side to the top of the box, brought down outside the top of the box by O'Kane. drop this one back somewhat over towards the right by Taylor Flint, further to the right wing to Quincy McMahon. She has Fisher towards her right. Now Fisher with a step in, but lost the ball, tripped over it with her own feet. And San Diego is able to take it away, but they're trapped in their own end. Ludmila, with three racing players around her, is able to squeak it through that mousetrap up to Godfrey. And now San Diego is breaking it. It is Ludmila zooming across in the midfield, angling in. She is pushed, knocked down from behind, and a yellow on Quincy McMahon. And it's going to be a free kick from a dangerous spot for San Diego.
6: You understand the foul there, a bit tactical. You just need to stop that play, stop that momentum, get the ball stopped as she has a head of steam and a potential run heading in front of her, and a jersey grab as well, going to make it a little bit easier for the ref to pull the card out. But back in the defensive third, San Diego just does it too easy of them to break out of that pressure. You've got the pressure, you've got the bodies, but you have to stay attached, and a quick little 1-2 gets them out on the counter there.
5: Fourth yellow of the season on Quincy McMahon, and here comes a free kick for San Diego from a pretty dangerous spot. I think this is within shooting range. It's going to be on the fringe of it. It's really deep, but it's straight away. The line being formed, it's a two-woman wall at the moment of Malay and Fisher, as we're at almost the hour mark. Racing leads by one. So this ball is deep, but that's Godfrey standing over it. It's possible. I think the more going to be looking for a header, Roman.
6: Yeah, potential in-swinger coming from Barcinas to that far post. She fakes it.
5: It's Godfrey. She zips it in. Top of the six, and it goes wide of the far post. That was the right thought by San Diego. Well executed. Just could not dial it in perfectly.
6: Got the flick that you were looking for there to the back post, and two Wave players really unmarked on that second chance.
5: Yeah, Godfrey and Wesley. And Wesley got her head on it, but she pushed it wide. So it's a goal kick for Jordan Bloomer. As we've gone over the hour mark in San Diego, you're on Sports Talk 790. Racing leads 2-1. It is right now, though, a very tenuous one-goal lead for Racing. Bloomer will send it across midfield, and Taylor Flint got her feet tangled with one of the San Diego players and went down. Harbert into the foul. It's going to be a free kick for Racing. An Alpha Energy free kick at midfield, just at the bottom of the center field circle.
6: Haven't seen a lot of Racing being able to play slow and within the back line on the San Diego side of the field. Aaron Wright with the free kick here. All 10 players for Racing on that side of the field. Interested to see how they handle this now. You'll have all the numbers to create attack that you want to create.
5: Played out to the upper right by McMahon. She'll drop that one back to Ellie Jean. Jean tries to run it towards the middle. Took a lot of contact, not to give it up to Katie O'Kane. To the left side of the box now, trying to get across in. Racing does, but it's into the gloves of Panos.
6: Right idea there. Katie O'Kane playing quickly on the ground, driven pass to Ella Haas, who's able to take a quick two touches and send that in, but nobody making that near post run in time to get a touch on it.
5: We played 61 and a half minutes. Racing leads 2-1. Panos walking gently behind the ball. Ball's come to a stop. Panos has her foot over it. Looks a little bit like a statue if you painted it pink. She then puts it in play, bottom of the center field circle. Header won by Racing. Taylor Flint, no surprise there. Great header, though. It's into the 18. Racing tries to center it. They do have a chance at it, but Malay's not in position. It's played out of bounds to the near sideline by San Diego. Dangerous threat by Racing, and San Diego held on by like grim death.
6: Great hustle there from Malay to get in front of the ball there, force them to play it out, and does so without fouling to keep the ball down here for Racing.
5: Here's McMahon, tries to send this ball to Flint. Pressure on immediately. Taylor didn't feel it.
6: Got to communicate.
5: And then she is able to poke it away from the onrush by Kimmy Ascanio of San Diego. Jordan Bloomer will roll towards her. She's outside the box, and then sends it up the pitch on the far side. It's going to be forced out by San Diego. It's a Racing throw in middle of the offensive half, shaded towards midfield.
6: We'll have some substitution. A substitution now.
5: Ah, yes, Dali, Kenza Dali, will enter in place for Layla Harbert. Layla Harbert, one of the newer additions to San Diego, a 19-year-old from England, is replaced by Kenza Dali, a 35-year-old, not a new addition, from France. So that's two subs for San Diego.
6: You had seen a better bit of play in this midfield since Asensio came on for
5: Ascanio.
6: I'm sorry about that. Came on for this racing side.
5: Racing, trying to threaten that as they go into the right wing on the offensive side. It is Emma Sears. She freezes up the San Diego defense. Now left foots this one top of the box. Taylor Flint will move it slightly off center to Katie O'Kane. O'Kane was pushed wide by a defender. Leaves it back for Taylor Flint, and she drove one into the Pacific Ocean.
6: Leaning back on that one. You know she's got the power. If she can just get in front of over that one and drive it, you're going to make Paños have to work for it.
5: She shot it from the San Diego Zoo and landed in the Pacific.
6: Ascanio all the way back in front of her keeper now.
5: Dangerous spot. Ball by Paños. It was a long, slow ball on the ground, dead straight away up top. She shot it. She passed it from the top of her goalie box, and it was controlled by San Diego, but Racing seems to have won this at midfield near side. There's a battle for it between Racing and Barcinas, and a foul is called on Barcinas.
6: Maroon Gasek has been putting a shift in on Barcinas, and it seems like it's working. Barcinas getting a little bit frustrated.
5: Yeah, that was Buffalo tough. 65 minutes in, Racing leads by one. It doesn't feel as tenuous. Well, that's not going to help. Racing just gave it away, but Racing was able to win it back. There's an angled pass from the near sideline towards the top of the box, but it was a hopeless pass by Quincy McMahon that was plucked away by San Diego. Now it's Godfrey, now it's Dali, and now it's San Diego with Ascanio across midfield. She runs through a little shove from O'Kane, stabs straight ahead as Trinity Byers off the crossbar. Holy mackerel.
6: What a strike. Flag does go up, fortunately, but wow.
5: Jiminy Christmas.
6: Top of the box again. I mean, these strikes are coming from outside of the box from Byers. The goal and this strike here that grazes the top of the post, but she is offside on the through ball from Godfrey. Aaron Wright doing a good job of staying in her line on that one.
5: That was still pretty tight. I don't know if it was touched by Bloomer, but
6: What a strike.
5: That's terrifying. And now San Diego does win it back on the goal kick. They're shy of the center field stripe on their defensive territory, middle of their defensive half. Maroney will shuttle it across and then turning and running, shrugging off Ellie Jean is Ljubmila. Ljubmila angles towards the top of the box. She will lift one far post just wide. Holy mackerel.
6: Ljubmila is really, really giving Ellie Jean a tough one out there on that right side. Left side for the San Diego side, right side for Ellie Jean, that is.
5: Whichever side, it was I thought this five-back formation has really worked out towards Ellie's strengths, but Ljubmila, she's cooking.
6: Ljubmila's doing, it's not really common. She's receiving the ball with her back to the goal and is turning pretty much every time out wide and finding angles to get past Ellie Jean. Ellie Jean going to have to play her angles a little bit better.
5: We're in the 67th minute. Racing leads 2-1. Although San Diego, again, wins it at midfield. The ball squirted away from San Diego. Racing got a foot onto it to send it back across midfield into the defensive territory for San Diego. After a volley of headers, it's San Diego with possession across midfield, across the center field circle. After falling down some contact, San Diego gets it up, and here's a chance that also goes wide.
6: What a save.
5: Oh, man.
6: Jordan Bloomer.
5: Jordan comes up and denies Ljubmila. What do you see here, Roman?
6: I mean, that's just an absolute fearless way to come out and to attack that ball. She has to stay in front. She has to make herself big. You're taught that from a very young age as a keeper. Make yourself big. Do not give an angle for that ball to come through, because that was a perfectly placed through ball for Ljubmila to get a strike with her stronger foot on the right side of that six-yard box. Outside of that six-yard box. Great, great effort from Jordan Bloomer.
5: We played 67 minutes. Here's the eighth quarter of the day for San Diego. It skips through the box to the far side. Kayla Fisher is out running with it out of the box. Some pressure from behind from McNabb defensively of San Diego. The ball lobbed across midfield, trying to let Millay run under it. It gets behind Millay. O'Kane was there. She's bodied off the ball. San Diego wins it back with Ascanio at midfield. Kimmy Ascanio, one of the youngsters on the field for San Diego. Half the team are youngsters. Then there's Dali, who is a veteran. San Diego now will take it out to the far side. There's some numbers for you. San Diego's out shooting Racing 24-10. And shots on target 7-3. Not great. San Diego works it up the far sideline, get it out to the corner. Racing trying to push them down to the far sideline. They'll play it up the line. San Diego living in the Racing half. This has been, this second half has been completely controlled by the San Diego Wave.
6: At this point, Racing's just defending for their lives, not creating a lot of chances when they do win the ball back.
5: Here's Ascanio, middle of the pitch, moving towards the top of the box. Let's dump it off over to the right to Dali. Now on a give and go, it's Ascanio. She's got by the defense, and there's a tackle out of bounds by Racing. Nicely done by Racing to prevent the shot, but it's another corner, the ninth of the game for San Diego. Racing is hanging on, but San Diego is going to make Racing earn it.
6: Gasic defending with her life right now, comes flying in to put that cross off target. Don't know if that was going to be a shot or a driven pass in for one of those one-touch types of shots, but Gasic says, not in here, not right now.
5: Here's far corner. It's Leah Godfrey. Right foots this one, drifted to the top of the box, and Jordan Bloomer says, get out of here with that, and jumped up and caught it. She's being shadowed by Wesley, and the whistle's called on Wesley. Jordan Bloomer will not be denied.
6: Jordan Bloomer a little bit upset with Wesley there. Kind of looked like she was guarding her like a basketball player there, which can you, it's supposed to stand outside of the box when the keeper has it.
5: Yeah, there's a Racing player down top of the box. It was Ellie Jean. She just hopped up. We've played 69 and a half minutes. Racing leads 2-1. Bloomer does the little spinning of the ball to get it down into spot. You know what I'm talking about. Get the little backspin. Now steps up to the ball. Right foots this one. Not very far, though. Just a little zip over to the left side. Now Racing, one of the center backs, sends it across midfield, controlled by Racing just behind midfield. It's Quincy McMahon with a lot of room to run, but Ludmila runs her down and takes it from her. Aggressive play by Ludmila. San Diego, they just look like they are hungry for this, and Racing's going to have to survive these final 20 minutes.
6: Yeah, that's your nine at the start of the game who's moved over to left wing, coming all the way back there into a left back near spot to win the ball back for her side.
5: San Diego does have it defensively, bottom left. It is Maroney. Maroney will sky this one across midfield towards the middle of the pitch. It'll be headed back out over the near sideline by Aaron Wright. It'll be progressing the ball up. It'll be Maroney the throw-in by the coaching box for San Diego. Jonas Eidevall, the second-year head coach with San Diego. Now we wait. I think maybe subs?
6: Yeah.
5: Yep. Some reinforcements from Racing, much needed. There's going to be a couple of these subs. Out will go McMahon. In will come Rachel Hill. Out will go, I think, Lardner is in. I don't see who's going out for Lardner. We'll have to double check on it. Those subs brought to you by the Kentucky Lottery, funding education, fueling imagination. I don't know who's all going out just yet, but here we go. So Rachel Hill is in. Maya Lardner's in. Quincy McMahon is out. And somebody else is out. We'll figure it out. Ball midfield. Kayla Fisher. So the two yellows are out, which is fitting. Don't want them to get another one.
6: That would not be good.
5: It would be suboptimal. San Diego has the ball one back, just shy of midfield for them. So the right side of the pitch, far side of the pitch. Ascanio tries to do a give and go at midfield. That gets blown up by Katie O'Kane. You can't pull that on, Katie. Dow Racing wins it on a long ball. Now there's deep volleys from both teams sent back into the defensive half, and a whistle goes against Racing. Emma Sears is perplexed.
6: Yeah, foul called there, and not really a lot of contact, but some, enough in the referee's eyes.
5: San Diego puts the ball back in play, bottom of the center field circle, top of the circle, back to the bottom. Pouncing on it was Lardner, but San Diego was able to get away from her. And they send it up, but it's too deep away from Ludmila. It's hard to miss Trinity Byers, but the ball is too far in front of Trinity Byers. She couldn't run that one down. She gets to all of them except for that one. And Jordan Bloomer has it here. We played 72 and a half minutes. Racing leads 2-1. Their last goal is in the 23rd, but San Diego has been on the march since they scored in the 47th. Trinity Byers hit the crossbar once, but has scored the one goal for San Diego before that. Racing on the attack, though. Get it to the right wing. That's Maya Lardner. Lardner zips it in, top of the box. No one there for Racing, but stabbed back out over the inline by McNabb. Really the only place she could go with it. It's going to be a corner kick for Racing.
6: Little spurt of momentum here now. Upon the substitutes coming in, both playing on that far right side at the moment. Lardner and Hill combining to get that corner kick made.
5: It's a Vi-Fi corner kick for Racing, near side right. O'Kane trots over for it. How you feeling with this corner there, Roman?
6: I'm feeling pretty good. Would like to see us go to the back post and get a touch back into the front. That's where a lot of good things typically have happened for racing this season on
5: racing
6: this corner.
5: Racing goes back post. No, it was punched away. They're going back. They're going to do exactly what he said, but then it was blown up by Paños, the goalie for San Diego. It's played out over the far sideline. A last touch by San Diego. So it's a racing throw-in. So at least racing able to maintain possession in the San Diego half.
6: Elha's going to take her time walking to this ball.
5: And there's going to be a sub, too, for San Diego. Out will go Godfrey. And in will come Gia Corley. And is that going to be their only sub? If that's their third substitution window, if I'm not mistaken. And they've only done three subs.
6: I believe they're going to be out.
5: Hope so. So Godfrey's out. She's had an impact in this game, especially on corner kicks. They'll have to have a new corner kicker. Racing trying to control it here and deep in San Diego territory. San Diego's going to bash it out towards midfield, though. Now it's Katie O'Kane, top of the box, drove with her left foot, but it was immediately blocked off the release of the shot by the shin of one of the defenders. And now it's San Diego in transition, working it towards midfield. The ball squirts away from everybody to the far side, and there had to be a tackle by Ella Haas to get it out of bounds. And then in frustration, she blasted it into the sideline, the signage. It'll be a throw-in for San Diego, midfield, far side, set with 15 minutes to go. A quarter hour remains in regulation here in San Diego. Racing by one.
6: San Diego making quick work of that throw-in, getting all the way down into the near.
5: They do. Maroney sets up Corley, and there's a deflection, a block from Taylor Flint. She had to slide tackle it away and knocks it out, and the deflection from her contact went over the end line for another corner kick for San Diego, which I believe is their 800th.
6: Crowd looks like they're starting to get into it now for San Diego. A lot of momentum in this second half for them upon their first goal.
5: It'll be Kenzadali from the right side. Right foots this one shallow of the top of the box. Gets down, fortuitous bounce. Bounds in front and in by San Diego. Is that Trinity Byers again?
6: Trinity Byers again.
5: Oh, right place, right time. It just finds her.
6: Right finish.
5: It is 2-2.
6: Wow.
5: She scored in the 47th, and she scores in the 76th. She is unstoppable right now. Her 10th goal of the season that moves her up into a tie for third in the Golden Boot race.
6: Hill just kind of caught back on her back heels there as the shot comes in. Not the deflection comes out. She's not able to get her flick in time before Byers gets the shot on there.
5: Kind of looked a little bit like Tim Ream when the scarecrow guy from Belgium just knocked him down and Tim went sprawling.
6: Very similar.
5: Unfortunately. But Byers would not be denied, and she has scored two goals a half hour apart. And now San Diego, with the momentum in their back, are going to look for a third and go for the win here. Racing needs some magic. It's the whole flow of the second half has been going against Racing, Roman.
6: Who does Racing look to now? You've got Emisier still in this game. You've brought in Lardner. You've got Hill out on the outside. You've still got Katie O'Kane playing pretty hard. Who is going to be the one to create that chance
5: and maybe
6: and take a risk?
5: Well, right now, defensively, Racing just needs to add like four players to the field. The back five needs to become a back 10.
6: Yeah.
5: And there's Byers goes end line. She was got around a defender. That was crafty. That was from the far side. The ball was out. It was actually Ludmila. But she tried to cut it end line around a Racing player and did it.
6: Like that was Ellie
5: Jean.
6: Ellie Jean
5: was just entrapped in ice. And then Ludmila almost kept that in. Ella Haas was tracking her down, but oh man, there's kind of display. Racing is just a step slow on defense this entire second half. Waiting for the goal kick for Jordan Bloomer.
6: Referee having some words now here at half field with Dolly.
5: This is also centered around Taylor Flint, per usual. She and Dolly have gone head to head multiple times. More like head to chest because Taylor Flint's significantly taller than
6: towering
5: Dolly.
6: Towering over Dolly there.
5: I mean, it looks like Yao Ming out there. Ball is won off the header by Racing, bottom of the center field circle, but it sails out of bounds, far side. It'll be a throw in, middle of the defensive half for San Diego, moving right to left. I wish I could say that all the momentum's not with San Diego, but it is. It's a riptide right now.
6: Was that a change of the throw, or was that a bad throw?
5: I think it was a bad throw. I'm going to go with the bad throw. It's a throw in by Racing now. Far side of the pitch, midfield, and it's one again. Racing tried to receive the ball and got bodied, and San Diego is just a step too quick. Now there's a ball, free ball, middle of the field. Rachel Hill gets it. Racing has it only for a moment. Maroney tackles it away from Ella Haas. Escanio centers it out wide. Now here's by McNabb, and it'll be brought over to the left side. San Diego on the pounce. They play it up to Dolly. Dolly from the left side. Looks to cross it in. Taylor Flint towers over again. She has to dump it up top, upper left corner to Maroney. She'll center it up to Dolly, dead straight away outside the box. Little congestion. She has to give it away. She gets it back. A deflected ball after she passes it away. San Diego with possession drops it all the way back to McNabb. Further back to Wesley. This is just shy of midfield on the attacking half. So the left half of the pitch, San Diego on the attack. Escanio will stab it ahead. Racing will repel it outside the box. Here's another one from distance. That's in. It is three.
6: Unreal.
5: What in the world?
6: Bad clearance there, I believe.
5: Dolly.
6: Rachel Hill, and it falls right to Dolly, who has, two spectacular finishes in this game, Jonathan. First coming in the first goal in this half from San Diego with Byers, and then now Dolly here, showing you she can score from range as well.
5: This is what they did to Utah. It was close, and then they just scored in bunches. And that's what they're doing right now. Yeah, it was cleared right to Dolly. It was like a hockey one-timer, Roman. This went off her knee, rolled perfectly in front of her. She was able to plant with her left and drive it with her right, lower left corner, beating Jordan, a lunging Jordan Bloomer, and it sends San Diego into bubble-filled bedlam.
6: You understand what Rachel Hill wants to do there, receiving the ball just inside the box from the pass that she's picking apart. She wants to clear that in it to the direction of her attacker. She wants to give Racing a chance to make something from her clearance, but unfortunately just doesn't get enough behind it. Falls right to Dolly, who finishes.
5: So Racing now, who again at halftime, and the live table was in 11th, is now going to drop potentially. So this is a roller coaster stretch. The close loss last week to Chicago, now in major jeopardy after being up 2 at San Diego with a wave rolling in over the second half, has been all San Diego wave. Now Racing trying to recover something, needing a goal. They have the ball on the right side of their offensive half, but San Diego battles with them and wins it back. The ball is floated towards midfield. Ellie Jean got her head on it to center the ball, still in the offensive half. As Taylor Flint has it, she drives one left-footed, but it's wide to the right. It was from deep distance. It was a worm burner on the ground, and it stayed right the whole way. And she comes up hobbled, too.
6: You like the idea of keeping the ball, that shot on the ground and low, making the potential on-target shot be something that Panos would have to dive for and deflect out, but doesn't get it on target.
5: 82nd minute, Racing scored twice, then San Diego scored thrice, and they lead. 2 by Byers, 1 by Dolly. Racing trying to get one back. Emma Sears had on the right wing, tried to chip it around. Tried to chip it around Maroney, and that was to no effect. Maroney is too swift, and then she threw the ball in, and I think it was a Racing throw.
6: Jonathan, I want to say all 3 of San Diego's goals have come off of the deflection. The person who scored received the ball off of a deflection from Racing.
5: You might be right.
6: I'd have to go back and look at the check, the first from Byers, but I know the second 2 have been second opportunity shots.
5: We'll go rewind the tape. I'm kidding. We're not going to rewind it. No one uses tape. It is now Racing wins it back at midfield.
6: You've got to defend all the way through until that ball is cleared out of the danger zone.
5: It was out of bounds on the near sideline for a San Diego throw-in. It does feel that way. Where they're all from distance, too. These are none from inside the box. Taylor Flint is on her hands and knees, slow to get up. She's in some discomfort at midfield.
6: She's put a shift in today.
5: She has. She has again put her body on the line, got battered and bruised, and unfortunately Racing not able to reward her, surrendering a 2-goal lead. They're now down one. Bev Yanez seems emotional on the sideline, employing her team on as they take an effective water break while Taylor is being attended to. This is a tough moment here. It is just everything going against Racing. You want to see Racing fight back. That's what they were doing during that win streak. But Chicago nipping them right at the end out in the Windy City up in Evanston. And then this by San Diego. This has been a tour de force by San Diego in the second half. And there are subs getting ready to come in for Racing.
6: Racing just struggling in this second half, getting the ball into their final third and keeping the ball.
5: That's been the thing. Racing has not had that many offensive possessions. And so we're coming close. We've completed 84 minutes. Taylor Flint is on the sideline. Here's the first sub, is Macy Hodge in for Katie O'Kane, and Lauren Millay is being subbed out for Audrey McKean. And there might be some confusion here. They said O'Kane. They have not put Hodge in. I think our fourth referee might have put up the wrong number.
6: Typed the wrong substitution in there, it looks like.
5: Oops. Let's see if O'Kane stays out there. It's the first time we've seen Macy Hodge in a while. She's been out since the end of July with the various injuries. So Hodge is in. McKean is in. I wonder if there's a mix-up because I didn't see them sub out Flint. So right now they're staying with, so the official word is McKean is in for Malay, and the ball's still not been put into play. We're in the 86th minute. Flint is wearing a penny, so she's out. It was announced on Opta that it's O'Kane for, I wish we had something more positive to report here.
6: Yeah.
5: But Taylor Flint is.
6: Taylor Flint not feeling very good.
5: Emotional on the near sideline.
6: So Malay and Flint were the two goals for Racing. Has been all the waves since then. Two from Byers in the 46th and the 76th, and then Dolly in the 80th.
5: Across midfield, near side, Ludmila turns and runs. She takes a contact from behind by Hodge, and it will be a free kick for San Diego. And a quick yellow for Hodge, making up for lost time.
6: Yep. Impact immediately.
5: She's got a thick medical sleeve on her right arm.
6: And she looks like she's keeping that right arm pretty stiff as well.
5: And that is her fifth yellow of the year. So that was wasted no time. Going to be eventful next week. Racing's next game, by the way, is Saturday, September 5th. Already September. Angel City comes to town at Lynn Family Stadium. So go check that out at 6:30. It's a little bit earlier than this kickoff. Kenny Wesley will center this one well below the center field circle. Now to the left side, to the near sideline. It's Maroney on the near sideline for San Diego. San Diego might just play keep away here, trying to kill a few minutes. And that's exactly what they're doing. They're playing a passing drill. They're spreading out. This is the old North Carolina four quarters offense.
6: Yep. Doing very similar to what Racing looked like to end the first half.
5: McNabb got rushed a little bit to the far side. It's still San Diego passing it amongst themselves. They have successfully killed off a minute and a half. They might, the rate they're doing, they're going to kill off the whole thing. Oh, never mind. They got the ball turned over at midfield. Now Racing needs to turn this into some offense. There's a foul from behind and a card comes out. So one of the San Diego waves picks up a yellow. It's the first on San Diego. That's Barcinas.
6: So Katie O'Kane is still in the game. She will be stepping up to take this free kick, it looks like.
5: I was going to say, I think it was just a mix-up on the number because Flint is very much on the sideline. So foul drawn by Ella Haas. Barcinas the yellow, the free kick for Racing Louisville, running out of time and regulation. And so it's O'Kane who stands over the ball, deep by the far sideline, well outside the box, far side of the field. Middle of the offensive half for Racing. Everyone getting in a line a couple yards in from the top of the box, basically stretching across the front of goal and extending away.
6: Watching Audrey McKean here. She's got some size.
5: This will be lifted into the box, far side, over McKean and out, but that was touched by San Diego. So that would be a corner kick for Racing, so that actually worked out kind of all right.
6: As I'm sure Katie O'Kane will make the trot across the field now to take this corner.
5: I always wonder, goes to the corner kicker's mind, her mind, when you throw it in, be like, oh, all right, let me get on over there. Here's Katie O'Kane, quickly gets established on the near side corner to the right. The action inside the box is scattered. McKean is waiting short.
6: Rachel Hill unmarked at the top of the 18-yard box towards the right side.
5: O'Kane drives this one middle of the box. It's going to skip to the top. Hodge brought it down. Hodge still has it. She's surrounded by defenders. Racing gets a shot off. That's wide to the right.
6: Foul called, unfortunately. Oh, Ellie Jean did win the ball and get a shot off. Had to maybe fouled a little bit in that process of winning the ball there.
5: And so now we're getting close to stoppage time. And here comes another. So maybe there must have been a head injury or something, because San Diego's doing another sub, and this is all of them.
6: Gabby Portillo.
5: Yeah, Gabby Portillo in for Barcinas.
6: Not letting Byers go for the hat trick.
5: Good for us. Poor gal. I know she's going to get over that. So double check on these. Substitution brought to you by the Kentucky Lottery, funding education, fueling imagination. So Adriana Leon is in, and so is Portillo for San Diego, and that is all their subs. My only guess is the first one, Foster, must have been a head injury.
6: Yeah, 4 minutes. Of added time. Yeah.
5: So that reminds me, the stoppage time presented by the Louisville Muhammad Ali International Airport. Referees have added 4 minutes of stoppage time. There's a foul just shy of midfield against San Diego. Hodge went down. So it's going to be a free kick for Racing, and they have 3.5 minutes to do some magic. And it has been it's been tough sledding the second half for Racing. Right now, just shy of midfield, Racing passed it amongst themselves. They try to go up the pitch. It's taken away by San Diego, and San Diego possesses it. The McNabb tries to center a ball, bottom of the center field circle. Racing wins it. Some pace moving towards the goal, but San Diego holds tough and wins it back. Now here's a cross to the near side. It's Rachel Hill. Hill trying to make up for an arguably defensive mishap, cuts it to the outside, tries to get some width to a cross, and she does get one off a defender, a diving effort by Maroney. The tackle forced it over the end line for a corner kick for Racing. Near side right. Over goes Katie O'Kane. We played a minute of 4 stoppage time. They'll play it short to McKean. McKean will cut it to the right side, gets him with zips one on the ground across the face of goal, and then is snuffed out by Panos on the near post.
6: Great movement there from McKean to get by and get enough space to send that one in low, but just too close to Panos, who falls on it and sits down there for a few seconds.
5: And she skies it just shy of midfield. Racing does win it back. We played almost 2 minutes of 4 of stoppage time, Racing down 3-2. Racing led 2-0 at halftime. Then it's been 3 unanswered goals, 2 by Trinity Byers, 1 by Kenza Dali. And now here's a breakaway chance for San Diego. This would put it away. From the top, it's Escanio. Escanio cuts it towards her right. It's Leon, actually, a tremendous Canadian good player. And now they'll send this one out on the right side of the upper box. Racing not pressuring. And then they'll dump it back to the far side. Oh, this isn't good. Racing's way not. No one's close to San Diego. And they're just passing to open grass. From the middle of the pitch to the near side, back to the middle. Here's finally a press from Racing trying to win the ball back, but San Diego's got to step on everybody right now. Here's a pass to the far sidelines, middle of the field. San Diego is able to pass it at will wherever they want to go. Now trying to turn it around to Racing defender. The ball goes off Racing over the end line. It's a corner kick for San Diego.
6: About 10 to 20 seconds wasted there from Racing, waiting to press. Don't know what they were waiting for.
5: Oh, this is Racing. Honestly, might not see the ball back. Racing doing a late sub. Out goes Sears, getting some fresh legs. In goes Taylor White for the first time in forever. She played early in the year, has been out for a long time, and now Sears goes out. There's some fresh legs for Taylor White. We'll see if that comes within time. And now Sandy Racing didn't have anybody up on the corner. I think they went too quick for the referee. It's the only benefit. Man.
9: And they're going to play the corner.
5: Yep. Yeah. So they go right to the corner. Haas trying to win it away from Portillo.

0: second half there by her, though. Mila,
1: but she has been all over this game in the second half.
0: She's been dominant.
1: Stays on side as well, it looked like there. Touches around Bloomer. Aaron Wright out of the lane there to not get a foot on that one, but she hits the post.
0: But by the grace of God, she missed. Now getting the ball across midfield, racing did, but the final horn buzzes, the final whistle sounds, and San Diego, after being down by two in the second at halftime, come roaring back and had a firm grip on that second half. And the final in San Diego is 3-2, Wave beat Racing. And we're going to step away. We'll come back and discuss this one here on Sports Talk 790.
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0: San Diego had 6 shots on target. Racing had 7 shots total. Oh, actually, I misread that shots on target for Racing. Racing had no shots on target in the second half. So that means
1: six touches in the box.
0: 6 touches in the box for Racing that resulted in no shots on target. San Diego had 20 touches in the box with 6 shots on target, and I believe all 3 of their goals were outside the box. That is a lot of production, very dangerous by the Wave.
1: Very. I mean, the persistence in their attacks after the ball gets deflected, they stayed with it every single time, and that's where they got those 3 goals, not giving up on any attack.
0: They just seem faster. They seem faster the second. It's crazy because it's the Charles Dickens Tale of Two Cities gets used a lot, and I use it every once in a while, but the best of times first half, worst of times second half for Racing, because first half looked like there's Racing, that's a playoff team, you know?
1: The game plan was executed. And then in the second half, they collapsed early, and they never really found their footing from there, and they weren't able to establish any momentum.
0: Racing was outpossessed 71-30. Those are with fractions, so that's why that doesn't actually work, because there's time when they don't have it, when no one possesses it.
1: In contest, you know? They call it.
0: But that's a lot. Typically, it's like 60-40. Like, if Racing's at like,

0: 40% possession. They've had a good game. But the second half, no, not even 30% possession for Racing, 29.5.
1: Racing only completed 59 accurate passes in the second half to the 211 from San Diego. That is one of the weird stats that you may think, well, it's just accurate passes. They could be from two defenders and back and forth and not really doing anything. But it just goes to show the control and the domination they had in that second half.
0: And what – all right, so those numbers aren't good. What further thoughts outside the numbers? What stood out at you that was different from the first to the second?
1: Well, the fact
0: besides
1: that
0: the game plan,
1: the pressing, you pressed as a unit, you pressed as a team. There seemed to be a lot of cohesion in the way that you defended in that first half to create your opportunities. You clearly went into this one knowing that the technical ability was going to give the possession advantage over to San Diego. You thought, let's use our press wisely, press when we can, make up for those times in which you're not going to have the ball as much. And it worked. You pressed, you won opportunities, you got two very nice clean goals, but you were not able to sustain that. You took your foot off the gas. I hate to say it, Jonathan, they took their foot off the gas. They went with the game plan of let's man mark Barcenas and just see if we can keep this lead for the entirety of the game. And they created chances outside of Barcenas. They moved Byers into the middle. And the rest was history.
0: I was going to say the adjustment of the game, I would say play of the game, but it kind of led to it, was the inverting of Byers and Ljumila.
1: It was, because Ljumila started having a better game, and then Byers found the back of the net twice.
0: It was just Racing could not contain Ljumila on the left side, and then Byers, if she was within, you know, this field from the goal, she was shooting, and she was making it. She scored her first goal at the 47-minute mark. And that was, it was less than 2 minutes in, really, into the second half. And it was like, uh-oh. And it was uh-oh.
1: It was. You could feel it. You could sense it. The way that they were getting those chances, the way that they were creating. I mean, they had, across the second half, they had no big chances in the first half. San Diego did. None. All three of their goals, all three big chances in the second half, they converted on them.
0: Now, positive for Racing is that they're at home the next two games, but it's especially difficult to swallow this one with where we knew Racing was 10 days ago.
1: Looked like they were a team that could be competing for a playoff spot with the top of the league.
0: Hottest team in the NWSL. Then the game in Chicago, and it was the same score, 3-2. That played out slightly differently, but been on the wrong end of a couple 3-2 games here, and Racing's going to have to. We were discussing before the game, can they regain their momentum? And it's that test is going to go on. The schedule's going to get tougher too.
1: Yeah, they are. You have a couple of heavy hitters on your schedule. You still are 5 points out of that eighth place spot, which Angel City, Houston Dash, Orlando Pride, Denver, a couple of those teams play each other. A couple of draws potentially could go your way, and you're still right there. But you can't drop the way the Chicago game, the way in which you lost it, and the way in which you've lost this one, Jonathan. It's really, really tough to go and establish that momentum and that confidence again as a team.
0: So we're going to step away. Our last time we'll come back, we'll look around the NWSL, what's coming up ahead for Racing as we wrap up here from San Diego, where the final score was San Diego Wave 3, Racing Louisville 2 on Sports Talk 790.
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6: A big temperature divide across the country. Much cooler, comfortable late summer weather settles into the Northeast and Great Lakes, with highs mainly in the 70s and lower 80s with lower humidity. Farther south, a stalled front keeps scattered showers and thunderstorms going from the Gulf Coast into the Southeast, especially during the afternoon. Severe storms are possible across parts of the Northern Plains and the Great Basin, with damaging winds and large hail the primary threats. In the Southwest, dangerous heat continues. Highs in parts of Arizona, Nevada, and southeastern California could reach 110 to 115 degrees. Monsoon thunderstorms also bring a risk of flash flooding across Arizona and the Four Corners. And heat is building again across Texas and the Southern Plains. And that's a look at your national forecast. I'm Jim Forbes.
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8: John Polk was my nemesis. 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
10: for
11: Central
10: sports.
11: And Madison Central. Islands and Cooper. Mail and Ballard. Manual and South Warren. St. X. And Bowling Green. And that's just the beginning. From the mountains of eastern Kentucky to the lights of Louisville, some teams made statements. Some saw their plans go sideways. What does all this mean moving forward? This is Friday Night Kentucky. Here are your hosts, WHAS Radio's Scott Fitzgerald and Kentucky Prep Gridiron's Fletcher Long.
12: And welcome in. It is yet another Saturday after week two of the high school football season. I'm Scott Fitzgerald of News Radio 840 WHAS. I am joined by Fletcher Long with Kentucky Prep Gridiron.com. This is the Big Ass Fans Friday Night Kentucky postgame show, heard every Saturday across the Commonwealth of Kentucky. Fletcher, how are you, my man?
13: Oh, man, I was red hot last night, Scott. I was red hot, baby. 13-2, 87% for the Fletch.
12: Let's jump right into it, Fletch, and we'll talk about Raceland and PRP. Raceland coming into this one after finishing as the Class 1A state runner-up last season. Well, PRP comes in with a win already under its belt. How did you see this play out?
13: Well, there are certain teams in low classifications that transcend their classification. Raceland is one of those teams, so is Pikeville. You know, in 2A, you've got LCA and Owensboro Catholic and Beachwood. It doesn't matter what class they are. If you play them, you better buckle it up. And, you know, Raceland lost last week to 4A Ashland Blazer in Ashland, Kentucky, in overtime.

0: They were 0-1, and they put a beat down on PRP. They showed PRP that that 6A program isn't ready for 1A prime time. The Raceland Rams, they were serious last night, and they really put a beat down 56-18 on PRP, and I thought they would. You know, I picked this game 65-14. I thought they would, but when you get up to scoring 58 or 56 or 65 points, it's hard to put a number on it, you know. That's a lot of points to score in 48 minutes, Scott. It's just a 48-minute game.
1: You're right.
0: Nearly 60 points, you know. I mean, that's a lot of scoring.
1: Right on. And we're talking with Fletcher Long, of course, with KentuckyPrepGridiron.com. This is Friday Night Kentucky, the recap of the night that was in high school football around the Commonwealth and around the state. All right, let's take it to the Pike County Bowl, Fletch. It was between Pike County Central and Marion County. And these, you know, Pike County Bowl games always seem to have a different kind of intensity. What did you see from these two teams in Eastern Kentucky last night?
0: Well, this Martin County Ball Club is a good ball club. I mean, they were a 9-win or so team a year ago. They might have been a 10-win team. But they won a lot of games last year. They had a lot of people coming back. They were coming off a week one loss. And, you know, I thought they were going to win, but I didn't think they were going to throw up double nickels on BCC. I mean, Pike County Central and Martin County didn't play a stick of defense. I think the defensive side of the ball thought the bowl game was tonight. I think they're gonna show up tonight, Scott, at the Pike County Bowl and say, "Where is everybody?"
1: Right.
0: You know, I mean, no defense. I mean, they scored a ton of points in this game. Both of these teams are ground and pound teams. They don't throw the ball a lot up in the Appalachians, but you know these guys can pound the ground. Big backs. They can grade road up front, and that's what we saw.
1: Right on. Fletcher Long with Kentucky Prep Gridiron. I am Scott Fitzgerald with News Radio 840 WHS. This is Friday Night Kentucky as we take a look at the night that was high school football around the Commonwealth. Again, from Paducah to Ashland, Bowling Green to Louisville, and all stops in between. And speaking of Louisville, Fletch, let's take it inside the Waterson, W.E.B. Dubois at KCD. KCD trying to bounce back after that week one loss to Sarah. Well, Dubois was coming off that 1-point loss to Holy Cross. What do you see that KCD did differently in this one?
0: W.E.B. Dubois was a great civil rights activist who might have been the first black student at Harvard. And he was a liberator, and he liberated KCD from the win column.
1: Right, and how?
0: I didn't see this one coming at all. I picked this actually 20 points the other way.
1: Yeah.
0: I thought Kentucky Country Day was going to beat Dubois pretty handily. Dubois is a young program. They hadn't been around but a few years. You know, when they first started playing football, they hired the D coordinator at Ballard, a guy named Lakuta Farmer, to come in there as their AD. And I think that a lot of his efforts early in that program have borne fruit. Dubois is not a bad ball club. And, you know, they lost by 1 point in the first week to Holy Cross, mm-hmm. another Louisville team. Mm-hmm. And that 1-point win for Holy Cross looks like it's going to age well. Dubois is not a bad ball club, as they showed to the defending 1A state champion.
1: He is my man. He's Fletcher Long. He's with KentuckyPrepGridiron.com. He covers high school football, I'm telling you folks, around the entire state, and not just during the football season. Log on to KentuckyPrepGridiron.com, and he'll take you not only with some of the headlines you don't read, but also taking a look at future talent coming up into high schools as well. Fletch, let's talk now. Beachwood taking on Indian Hill. Beachwood opening its regular season against Indian Hill after that dominant week zero performance. Well, what did we learn about the Tigers in this matchup?
0: There are two names to know in the pantheon of great football played in Fort Mitchell, Kentucky, and those two names are Mike Yeagle and Noel Rash. Well, Yeagle has passed on to his ultimate reward. He won 8 titles in 15 years. Nash won 8 titles in 17 years. In 32 years, they put up 16 of Beachwood's 18 titles. Well, they've brought Noel Rash back, and they've got him on the sideline because they weren't happy with the way Beachwood was performing. They were still winning 10, 11, 12 games, but that'll get you fired in Beachwood. Beachwood expects better. They expect better. Yeah. Well, they went 32 years winning a title every other year. So they bring Noel Rash back, and it was his first game last night. And if you think you're going to waltz into Fort Mitchell in the Crosstown Showdown, the Kentucky side of Cincinnati, if you think that you're going to waltz in there and beat Noel Rash on his return game, well, then you don't know much about history or football. That's just not going to happen. I thought Beachwood would win the game. I did not see them winning 42-0. Indian Hill was a 13-win squad a year ago. They're a quality team. They had a lot of talent back. You got to be looking at Beachwood going, who in 2A can beat them? Can LCA play with them? Can Owensboro Catholic play with them? Who in 2A can play with Beachwood with Noel Rash back on that sideline?
1: Amen. Fletcher Long joining us again, KentuckyPrepGridiron.com. I'm Scott Fitzgerald. This is Friday Night Kentucky. A look back at the night that was high school football around the state. Let's keep it in 2A, Fletch, and let's talk Owensboro Catholic at Daviess County. This was a really interesting matchup. 2A power and Owensboro Catholic going up against the much larger 6A Daviess County. What jumped out at you here?
0: Well, this was a smack in the face.
1: Right?
0: Right? OC comes out there and says, let me tell you something, Daviess County. We don't care if you're in the SEC West. Your classification is meaningless, to the Catholics. Those Catholics can ball. How about Trinity last night? We'll talk about that more later. But, everybody knows Catholics can ball. Well, Owensboro Catholic balled last night, and they hung 59 on Daviess County. And, that's Owensboro, Kentucky. They play a little football in that town, too.
1: You think so, right? Fletcher Long with Kentucky Prep Gridiron. I'm Scott Fitzgerald. Friday Night Kentucky. Just a couple minutes left in this segment, Fletch, and let's keep it in 2A. Let's talk a little Breathitt County at Powell County. Breathitt coming in looking to rebound from that wild 36-35 loss to Middlesbrough. How did the Bobcats respond against Powell County?
0: Well, we didn't get to talk about it, but Breathitt goes down to Middlesbrough, loses by a point on a failed two-point conversion. I thought they made the right call on the road at Harley Yearly Stadium to go for the win. I thought that was a gutsy call. They bounced right back. This is the one mountain team that does throw it. Miles Holland was scintillating, 10 for 12 passing, 225 yards, and 5 passing touchdowns. He had a rushing touchdown. He was all over the field for the Bobcats, and they put it on 3A Powell, 68-35 in another defensive struggle.
1: Right.
0: Score 103 points in 48 minutes of football. It was a thrill a minute there in Stanton, Kentucky. You've probably never been to Stanton, Kentucky. I'm not sure I could find it, but Breathitt County found it last night, baby.
1: Fletcher Long joining us again. KentuckyPrepGridiron.com is his website. You'll want to go there because what Fletch does is he keeps you posted on everything all season long. If you love high school football, Fletch is your one-stop source. And follow him at KPG Football. That's on X because Fletch kicks stuff out all day long. This isn't just a Saturday thing. This is year long. And if you have a significant interest in high school football, as many do around the Commonwealth, Fletcher is your man. He's got all the answers for you. And just a quick answer for me, Fletch, before we get out of here. Do you see Owensboro Catholic back in Lexington come December?
0: It's hard to imagine them not. Of course, they opened with Boyle County, which, Boyle County and CAL are the kind of teams that make you start doubting yourself.
1: Mm-hmm.
0: Owensboro right now is going 52-0. What kind of a ball club are we? They make you doubt yourself, but I think OC's got a mighty good ball club. They got a mighty good quarterback, Dremel Carruthers, and they've got a mighty good left tackle at John of Carrico. So, they really have a lot of weapons at OC. I could see them getting there, but I could see it being a Beachwood and LCA matchup too.
1: Right on. Fletcher Long, KentuckyPrepGridiron.com. I'm Scott Fitzgerald. This is Friday Night Kentucky, your one-stop source every Saturday morning. Now, for a recap, that was some of the biggest games in high school football around the state. We got you covered. We're just getting started. And when we come back, we're going to talk, a little Class 3A, a little Class 4A football. Again, you're listening to Big Ass Fans Friday Night Kentucky. We'd like to thank our friends at Big Ass Fans. They're lovers of high school football, and that's why they've stepped up to become our title sponsor. Coming up, we'll tackle some more high school football, and then near the end of the show, we'll talk about an issue that is got the attention of states all over the country. That is a separation of sort of public schools from private institutions, particularly ones that win a lot. Should they be playing for a separate championship? And we see that here with our own Trinity, maybe Cal. Maybe folks are saying, is it right? Some folks say, let's not water it down. It's a big debate, that's for sure. And Fletch now kind of sorted it all out for you. Coming up again, you're listening to Big Ass Fans Friday Night Kentucky. We're back after this.
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3: At the ballparks, Braves over the Rockies 6-4. Michael Harris the second with a home run. He drives in three. Atlanta on a five-game winning streak. Yankees clip the Red Sox 1-0. Cam Schlittler picks up his 12th win. Paul Goldschmidt with a solo home run. The Astros over the Mets 3-1. Hunter Brown strikes out 10. Royals beat the Guardians 3-0, ending Cleveland's seven-game winning streak. The Rays top the Padres 9-4. Tampa Bay a five-run fourth inning. Jackson Kent gets his first major league win. Nationals over the Marlins 9-2. Dodgers beat the Tigers 2-1. Tarek Skubal beats his former team, striking out 7. The Reds hit 4 home runs as they outslugged the Cubs at Wrigley 10-8. Sad news for baseball. Former Phillies pitcher Larry Christensen has passed away. He was a 1980 World Series champion. NHL news, Cale Makar agrees to an 8-year extension with the Avs. He'll be the highest paid player in NHL history. Florida basketball coach Todd Golden gets an extension. That's sports. I'm Trey Bender.
1: 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And, of course, it's Fletcher Long with KentuckyPrepGridiron.com. I'm Scott Fitzgerald with News Radio 840 WHS. And together, we're taking a look at everything that was high school football around the state, some of the biggest games, some of the biggest stories. And, again, if you want to follow Fletch on X, it is at KPG Football, and I'm at Fitz on 840 WHS. All right, Fletch, let's talk Central and Belfry Class 3A. Louisville Central traveling to Belfry as part of the Pike County Bowl. How did this one play out?
0: Well, Central High and Belfry have an interesting sort of a history. Back years ago, Marvin Dantzler took a Central team and played Belfry and hung about 65 points on them. And I don't know that Philip Haywood ever really got over it. You know, he'd get a funny look on his face when you said the Central High Yellow Jackets. He'd start looking for 2A, trying to get out of that class. You know, it really had an impact on him. And so last night was an opportunity in the memory of Coach Haywood to get even. And I felt like they did that. Belfry was really strong. They won 28-14, but it really was 28-7. I think Central High housed a kick on them there at the end, kind of like what CBC did to Trinity when the reserves were in. But, I mean, they didn't score like I thought that they were going to score. But, you know, Belfry's one of those 2A teams. You do not want to play them when it gets cold. They run the ball, and they defend the run box, and they are some tough, tough mountain guys.
1: You know, and you talked about Philip Haywood, who was on the show with us last year, I believe, last year, the year before that, Fletch. And do you think some of that, his style of play still translates today, that they've kind of kept that on board there?
0: Oh, absolutely. I mean, the Haywood's stamp is all over that program and what and how they align and what they run and their philosophy. Haywood just kept it simple, dude. He just wanted to win. He didn't care what it looked like, and that's what made him maybe the greatest high school coach. And I probably could take maybe off, you know, with apologies to our friend Dudley Hilton, but Philip Haywood, he was the king. You know,
1: right
0: he
1: on.
0: Was the king. Yeah, I miss that guy. That guy was a friend of this show,
1: yep.
0: And he believed in what we did, and I miss that guy, and I know that you do too.
1: Yeah, I do, and that was just a fantastic interview, Fletch. Maybe we'll try to play some of that back at some point throughout the year and just revisit what he meant to high school football here in Kentucky. All right, Fletch, let's talk a little bit of, well, everybody's talking about this team, at least inside the Waterson. That's Christian Academy. They were hosting Owensboro. That's Owensboro. Hi, not Owensboro Catholic. You just mentioned Owensboro Catholic. And it was all about quarterback Jackson Burke. I mean, my man was 14 of 15 last night, 256 yards and 7 touchdowns as they win big. And our own WLKY, our media partners here in Louisville, caught up with Justin afterwards.
4: It's definitely freeing to know that you can stand in the pocket. All you got to do is do your job, the protection, the play, the read, and then they're going to take care of the rest of it themselves. And, you know, I can just put it out there and they're going to make a play.
1: So what are your thoughts on this one? What do you say, Fletch?
0: Well, Burke is the all-time high school's single-season completion rate champion. I mean, he completed like 83% of his passes last season for a season. So, you know, I'm not surprised at all that he only had one missed pass and that he had 7 touchdowns. We call that a Burkean performance. That's a Burkean performance. But, you know, Senior High is a quality ball club. They beat the pants off St. X a week ago at Rash Stadium in Owensboro, and then they got the stank put on them. Ooh. I mean, CAL beats, you know, there used to be a guy that used to dove hunt with a really large caliber gun. And you'd be like, man, you're blowing them up, man. You know, there's no right. Dove. We can't even eat the dove because you're blowing them up. Well, that's like CAL. They're just, they're out there shooting doves with an elephant gun. You know,
1: wow.
0: There's nothing but a pile of feathers when they get done, you know. And I just don't know how you come back from getting humiliated 52-0, you know, when you're supposed to be a contender at the 5A level. And here's the thing, they are a contender at the 5A level, and they're getting beat by 52. You know, I mean, that's CAL and Trinity and maybe even Beachwood. They're just playing ball at a level that nobody in their classification is prepared to handle.
1: Right on. And Hunter Cantwell afterwards, too, talking about they don't care where they play. They just want to ball out, to your point.
5: Our guys don't really care about you know, what class the team is in. Like, we just want to come out and execute at a high level. We like playing, you know, we like LCA is going to be a really good team. They're 2A. We're more focused on the talent and not the class. And so I think what we were really excited about is we saw a really talented Owensboro team coming to our house. I think our kids saw that and knew they needed to step up their game. And that's exactly what they did tonight.
1: Again, thanks to WLKY's Britt Del Barba for catching that audio after the game. All right, Fletch, let's move on. Let's talk Johnson Central taking on Madison Central. This looked like it could have been one of those old-fashioned Kentucky high school football games. Two physical teams, two strong rushing attacks, as we mentioned earlier. That game, well, figured to come down to some little things, but what did we get in return?
0: Well, I picked Madison Central to win. And I was almost apologetic. You know, I was like, well, you know, if we're being honest, you know, I think Madison Central will win by a point. And then they go out there and they spank Johnson Central 38-7. Put some stank on it. Take that, JC. You know, I mean,
1: right.
0: I didn't see that coming. I don't know about you. You know, if you saw it coming, you know more than Friday Night Fledge. I did not see that coming. But Madison Central's a good ball club. They're a 6A team. They have a lot of talent in their hallways. I mean, they really can ball. And I mean, you've got to, going forward, you got to look at Madison Central and go, do we really want to play those cats? I mean, you know, we might not want to play those guys, but they really put it on JCC.
1: Well, we're talking with Fletcher Long, course, Kentucky Prep, gridiron.com. I'm Scott Fitzgerald with News Radio 840 WHAS, and we get together every Saturday morning right here at this time, and we talk the night that was high school football, not just in a certain area, but we go again from Ashland over to the west side of the state on to Louisville and Bowling Green and stop everywhere in between and follow the biggest stories that are out there. And if you want to follow Fletch, KPG Football is where he's at on X. I'm at Fitz on 840 WHAS as well. All right, Fletch, let's move now to Elder and Covington Catholic. We're going to cross the river for this one. Elder came in with strong week one performance, while Cove Cath was also 1-0. What happened when these two programs got together last night?
0: Cove love Kath. You know, Catholics can ball. We talked about that with Trinity and OC, but they played like a bunch of Protestants. What are they doing over there? getting beat by Elder Ohio. No, that's a good ball club. I picked Elder to win by 20. I mean, I knew that they were going to give. Actually, I picked them 41 to 14, whatever. Mm-hmm. I'm not good at math, Scott. You got to do the math. But I picked them to win. I think I was within a point of being right here because, no, mm-hmm. they won by 36. But, you know, Catholic is a good ball club, but at the end of the day, Elder is one of the – they will contend in Ohio for a state championship.
1: All right, Fletch, and then let's take it now. Let's talk a little 5A, shall we? And let's talk about – Highlands, because you were on with Tony Vannetti and I on News Radio 840 WHAS yesterday morning. And, of course, legendary male head coach Chris Wolf. And we were talking a lot about Highlands. They took on Cooper. They came into this one looking for their first win after a tough opening night loss to Frederick Douglass. Well, Cooper was coming off their win over Christian County. How did the Bluebirds respond at home?
0: Well, they had that quarterback that Coach Wolf was really high on, Bryce Armstrong. He's a sophomore. Coach Wolf said he looks like a college player already. I agree with that. I mean, this is a big kid. He's a thick kid. I mean, he makes good decisions. You know, talked about his unstructured runs. He can throw it. He can take off. And, you know, of course, Tony V. We love Tony V here. That's my guy. But, you know, I thought Highlands would win. I saw Cooper play against Christian County, and they won that game, but they weren't particularly impressive in the winning. They're well-coached ball club, well-drilled, but, you know, they just have lost so much talent at Cooper of what they've had the last 3 years that went to the 5A title game twice in the last 3 years. They just don't have those Jimmies and those Joes now. And Highlands is a good ball club. And they really, you know, they were 20-20 with Freddie D at the end of the third quarter. Mm-hmm. And they lost that game. I mean, Freddie D kind of pulled away from them. They're still a good ball club. I'd be watching Bryce Armstrong and the Bluebirds going full.
1: Right on. Fletcher Long with us. We're going to take a quick break. When we come back, we'll talk Class 6A again. You're listening to the Big Ass Fans Friday Night Kentucky High School Postgame Show. We're back after this.

0: something.
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13: 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I feel like a
14: woman. To the Big Ass Fans Friday Night Kentucky Postgame Show. I'm Scott Fitzgerald. He is Fletcher Long. He's with Kentucky Prep Gridiron.com. I am with News Radio 840 WHAS as we recap the night and some of the biggest games around the state of Kentucky in high school football. We've covered pretty much everybody but Class 6A. Fletch, and let's jump in with the obvious. It was Trinity taking on a high school that has college in their name. That ought to tell you something. Trinity taking on Trinity taking on Christian Brothers College in St. Louis. What did you take away from this one?
15: Well, do you know who attended CBC in St. Louis?
14: No.
15: You know who went there? One of their most famous alums. Mike Shannon, color man for the St. Louis Cardinals. He's a CBC.
14: Oh.
15: He was a CBC alum. My third baseman for St. Louis. Played with Gibby. Well, you know, those two schools are just tremendous. CBC was picked by the Massey Index to to beat Trinity by 15. Well, let me tell you something. I wouldn't pick Larry Zonka, Bob Greasy, and Jim Kick and the 72 Dolphins to beat Trinity by 15 points. I mean, that's right. How good Trinity is. And I mean, I watched that game last night. It was an excellent broadcast. It was on the Cadet Sport Network. Cadet Sport Network. Mm-hmm. It was an excellent broadcast. Excellently called. Really talented guys calling it. And let me tell you, I thought Trinity would win by three. I mean, they ran the clock on them, buddy. It was really 52-14. I mean, they scored late on the reserves. You know, they slapped some lipstick on the hog, Scott.
0: Right.
15: They put a little lipstick on that pig, you know. But, I mean, Trinity might be the best high school team in the land. And we'll find out because they play, you know, they play the Baylor school, which is the 12th ranked mm-hmm. team in the country in a few weeks in Louisville. And their big running back, you know, that just committed to Tennessee as the number one running back in the class, DGG, David George something, two Gs.
0: Right, you know? Right. I mean,
15: they play that guy in a few weeks, and if they beat the Baylor school in Louisville, I mean, I think you're going to have them looking at mythical national championship. That's how good Trinity is. But, I mean, they do everything so well. They play their assignments well. You know, they had a nose guard kind of lose his composure last night, but that's the only time I've ever seen that. They're hanging 52 points on CBC, the number one ranked team in the state of Missouri.
0: Well, let's
15: I mean, you know, number one team in St. Louis, and they're hanging 52 on them. That is a good ball club. I mean, that is a fantastic ball club.
0: Well, you know, you mentioned Mike Shannon and the St. Louis Cardinals and then Trinity. Well, if this keeps up, Fletch, if you think, yeah, and I think you're right, the Trinity could be the overall national champion. Let's put them up against the best, put the football team up against the baseball team, because the baseball team did win the Max Prep National Baseball Championship at Trinity this year.
15: Oh, I mean, that'd be a heck of a thing. Well, Trinity, they're just winners. They're winners.
0: Oh, my goodness, right? Right? You know, and it's so funny because my son went to St. X and he's kind of tired of hearing about it.
15: I bet he is. Well, so, you know who went to Trinity? Tony V. Tony V's a winner, baby.
0: I don't know if Tony's ever man. I don't know if Tony's ever mentioned he went to Trinity just to be. No, I'm just kidding.
15: I've looked it up because I would have thought he went to St. X with that last name. But
0: right.
15: No, he went to Trinity.
0: Fletcher Long is with us. He's, of course, with KentuckyPrepGridiron.com. I'm Scott Fitzgerald with News Radio 840 WHS. This is the Big Ass Fans Friday Night Kentucky postgame show, talking about high school football around the state. Fletch, here's one I wanted to pay attention to last night, because based upon listening to you last week, you were really high on South Warren. It was Manuel, two 1-0 teams meeting up, Manuel and South Warren. Manuel coming off that shutout of Central, South Warren coming off that win over Bryan Station. How did this one unfold?
15: Well, I think that I owe Coach Wolf an apology. He told me to go with Manuel, and I told him he was wrong. I thought South Warren was going to win last night. I mean, it's very rare that a team comes into Bowling Green and beats the Spartans, and they're excellently coached, and they have talent, you know. But last night, Manuel just showed that what Coach Wolf said about them on Vannetti's show is probably right. It's one of the top three teams talent-wise in the Derby City. And if you're top three in the Derby City, son, you can play with anybody. And this may be a special year for Manuel. I don't know what they're going to do when they run into a Trinity.
0: Right.
15: You know, I think they're better than St. X.
0: Yeah.
15: You know, I don't know what they would do if they run into a Trinity, but I mean, they're so good. Their defensive run box is good. You know, they're really a talented team. And last night, they showed Brandon and Chuck Smith, you know, that Eckloff can coach a little ball.
0: Right on.
15: I mean, that's what he's shown.
0: Right on. Fletcher Long again with Kentucky Prep, gridiron.com. I'm Scott Fitzgerald with News Radio 840 WHS. This is the Big Ass Fans Friday Night Kentucky postgame show, if you will. Every Saturday morning, we run down the biggest games across the state. Speaking of that, Bowling Green, you mentioned them, and you mentioned St. Xavier, St. X, as they're known. Bowling Green and St. X got together at St. X last night. St. X coming into this looking to bounce back after losing to Owensboro. Well, Bowling Green comes in at 1-0. How'd this one go for you?
15: Bowling Green's a little down. They're young. I hate to say they're down. They're young. okay? Mm-hmm. Bowling Green's a little young in key spots, particularly quarterback, where they have a sophomore. Now, in 5A, when Bowling Green's a little down, you got to make some hay. You know, you've got Scott County sitting at 2-0. They put it on Grave Crossing last night. And you got Muhlenberg at 2-0, baby. They hung 63 on Webster County. The Stangs, they're 2-0. You can't score on a Matt Day defense. Those guys are channeling the 5A title. But anyway, St. X won. I thought they were going to win the game by 6 or 7 points. They won the game by 29. That goes to show you they got a good ball club at St. X. You know,
0: right.
15: Tony Beaton was joking with me saying I was going to say that they're going to lose 7 games. There's not seven teams in Kentucky that can beat St. X. So they're not going to lose 7 games. What? You know, there's about 4 or 5 teams in Kentucky that I think can beat St. X, but there aren't 7. And I think they're going to be a good ball club. I think they're going to continue to develop. I think Landis is doing a good job there. And, hey, he got win number one against BG, the Purples, 39-10. I mean, that's a good win.
0: You know, I was going to ask you, Fletch, you know, Brian Landis coming over, of course, from Freddie D. And, you know, how big is that for him to get this win after losing that opener to Owensboro to kind of calm the nerves of Tiger fans?
15: Well, I think it's huge. And it's huge against whom that win came.
0: Yeah.
15: Because Bowling Green is a historic program. They've won about 8 titles, I want to say it is. When you get over 5 titles as a program, you're a destination program. And Bowling Green is, you know, they've had Dan Haley coach there and Kevin Wallace and Mark Spader. And, you know, they've had some book-worthy coaches at Bowling Green. And they win championships. And you know, that's a big win for Landis. He can look at his kids and say, look, guys, Bowling Green was a preseason-ranked, you know, 5A team that has done really well in its history, and you overcame them. You overcame them coming off a loss to Owensboro, which that loss didn't age very well because of what Owensboro did the next week. Mm-hmm. But, you know, right. You're coming off this loss at Rash Stadium. You're playing BG. BG's tough, and you got the 39-10, you know, win. Now let's go on and let's be St. X. Let's be who we are. Let's be St. X.
0: By the way, Kevin Wallace enjoying retirement. He was on social media tweeting out pictures from his pool. So I think he's enjoying
15: it. He got a big high-paying private sector job.
0: Right.
15: Kevin Wallace is my hero. Please get a job for Fletch. Get a job for Friday Night Fletch,
0: Right on. He is Fletcher Long, KentuckyPrepGridiron.com. I'm Scott Fitzgerald. This is the Big Ass Fans Friday Night Kentucky High School Postgame Show brought to you by our good friends at Big Ass Fans. All right, one last game in 6A, Fletch, before we take a break and come back and talk about some action tonight. We're talking Mail and Ballard. Mail coming in after that dominant shutout of Ballard. They were Ballard's trying to bounce back from that loss to Lex Cath. What'd you see out of this one?
15: Lex Cath is obviously good.
0: Right?
15: I mean, they won again last night.
0: Right.
15: You know, they're obviously pretty good. They're better than people thought coming into the year. But, you know, I mean, this game turned out, you don't have the Burton kid healthy. I mean, and that guy was a big part of Mail's offense. The big running back, I think his name is Chase Burton, maybe, or Chance Burton, mm-hmm. But he's out. But they won 21-19. I picked this game 24-21. I actually nearly hit this dead on the number and dead on the spread. I missed it by a little. But, you know, Mail is going to have some struggles this year, okay? This is not the toughest part of their schedule.
0: Right. Right.
15: They've got some games upcoming that are going to make them kind of talk to themselves, I think. And they've got some tough road ahead. But they're 2-0, and they ought to feel really good about that. Coach Porter should feel really good about it. They're 2-0, and they've overcome some teams that have some roster depth and roster talent. So what more can you ask?
0: All right, Fletch, well, I appreciate your outlook. When we come back, we do have action around the state tonight, my man, and you say this one could be a big game.
15: Yes, sir. I like this matchup. It's a defending 5A finalist against the defending 2A champion.
0: Right on. He is Fletcher Long, Kentucky Prep Gridiron. I'm Scott Fitzgerald, News Radio 840 WHS. This, again, is the Big Ass Fans Friday Night Kentucky High School Postgame Show. We talk about football from all around the state every Saturday. And if you're listening to us on a podcast and you'd like to hear this show in your local market, shoot me an email,
14: 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We'll make that happen for you because, look, high school football is big in Kentucky. And if there's one guy that knows it all, it's my man, Fletcher Long. And we need to get this in your backyard and get you caught up on everything you need to know. So when we get to Lexington in December, you're well informed. We're back after this in the Big Ass Fans, our Friday night Kentucky high school postgame show. Weekend, Kentucky. How are you? Hey, I'm Scott Fitzgerald. We got a lot to unpack. Let's start with football, of course. Kentucky adding some NFL experience to its front office. Alex Brown has been hired as the Wildcats' new assistant general manager. Brown most recently worked as a scout for the Atlanta Falcons and previously served as director of player personnel at Ole Miss and general manager at SMU. Kentucky might have one of its strongest position groups in its secondary this season. Safety Ty Bryant is expected to lead the defense after a breakout junior year. Bryant recording 76 tackles and four interceptions last season. Kentucky defensive coordinator Jay Bateman.
16: I mean, he's a tremendous leader. He's a tremendous player. I don't know how a kid is second team all SEC and then a year later is at preseason all SEC. I'll let you guys figure that part out. He's a tremendous player. I think he'll make a lot of plays this year. We'll get him to the point of attack a lot. Look, the most important recruit that I've gotten to visit with since I've been here was Ty Bryant and his family when I first got hired, and we're really fortunate he's here.
14: The Cats open the season a week from today against Youngstown State. Taking a look at high school football week two around the Commonwealth. Raceland, last year's Class 1A runner-up, fell to PRP 56-18. Beachwood opened its season with a 42-0 shutout of Indian Hill. Over in Eastern Kentucky, Martin County beat Pike County Central 55-32, while Breathitt County rolled past Powell County 68-35. Class 3A, Belfry beat Louisville Central 57-12, while Christian Academy shut out Owensboro 52-0. Madison Central beat Johnson Central 38-7. Over to Class 5A, Highlands bounced back with a 45-6 win at Cooper. And in 6A, Trinity beat nationally ranked Christian Brothers College 52-21. Manuel topped South Warren 42-21. And St. X beat Bowling Green 39-10. And to horse racing, it's the $1.25 million Traverse at Saratoga featuring a star-studded field today. Kentucky Derby and Belmont winner Golden Tempo is trying to complete the Derby Belmont Traverse sweep. But Golden Tempo faces a major question. He hasn't raced in 12 weeks. Have a great weekend, Kentucky. I'm Scott Fitzgerald.
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14: And welcome back. This is the Big Ass Fans Friday Night Kentucky Postgame Show. It's where Fletcher Long with Kentucky Prep, Gridiron.com, and yours truly, Scott Fitzgerald with News Radio 840 WHAS. Talk about high school football from around the state. We take you out west, as far west as Paducah. We take you east to Ashland. We go down to Bowling Green, as we just did in the last segment. We bring it up inside the Watterson and talk, as Fletch likes to call it, Derby City football. That is local to the Louisville area. And we talk about everything in between. We'll be with you all the way up until Lexington in December. And afterwards, Big Ass Fans will also bring you their all-state team as well as they get ready to pick the best players in the state. And so if you want to follow along, just follow Fletch at KPG Football on X, or you can follow myself, Fitz on 840 at WHS, both on X, and Fletch will keep you posted all season long. Fletch, all right, before we wrap things up, we got one more game that is being played tonight. Lex Christian travels to Pulaski County. It's a matchup of two teams that are both 1-0. What are you looking for out of this one?
15: Well, this is one of these interesting Rebel Bowl matchups in Danville, Kentucky, between two teams on a neutral field. One of them is the defending 2A champion in LCA, and the other one was a 5A finalist a year ago who lost their coach in the offseason to the contract heard round the bluegrass. Mm-hmm. Everybody knows,
14: right?
15: Travis Burns cashed in big time on that 5A trip to Kroger Field and got him a high-paying job at Mercer County. He's kind of struggling there. But, I mean, he is making the big bucks. But LCA is a very good ball club. And they have two all-state offensive linemen up there in Nick Greer and Matthew Montgomery. Matthew Montgomery's probably the definitive interior offensive lineman in the Kentucky high school game. Nick Greer is the definitive center in the high school game. They move them up and down the line pretty generously. I don't think this is one of the better lines LCA has had, and they have been particularly strong the last 3 or 4 years up front, which is why they've had so much success. But they need to figure it out because they're gonna face a tough run box tonight in Pulaski County. That's a 5A ball club. Everybody knows they ball in Somerset, Kentucky. Go look and see what the Briar Jumpers did last night. They jumped them an opponent last night. But this is going to be an interesting, you know, they play a lot of football at the Rebel Bowl in Danville, Kentucky. That's where Boyle County plays. And, you know, that's going to be a fun matchup. I like LCA to win the game. I think Nash Whelan is one of the better decision makers in the high school game. You know, he can break you down with his arm. He can break you down with his feet. He's got a good build. He's sturdy. You know, he can run you over. He can shake and bake you. I like him. And, you know, he's got good linemen in front of him that'll give him a lane, you know, and give him an opportunity, give him an opening. And I think Pulaski County, you know, they got a very good running back of their own named Kaysen Brock. And you better watch him. He was an 1,800-yard ground gainer a year ago. So, you know, he's back. So this is going to be a good game. But at the end of the night, I think the Eagles win this game by 6. I'm taking LCA. And they're not. The Massey Index disagrees. Mm-hmm. Okay, they picked Pulaski County. But I'm telling you, now, I went against the Massey Index about 6 or 7 times, and it burned me once. And I won the rest of them. But, I mean, I like LCA in this game. I think they are the class of 2A, although what Beachwood did last night has given me some cause to maybe ponder that position. But I think LCA is the class of 2A, and I think they win the game. I think if they win the game tonight, Scott, they'll be telling 2A that they're the class of 2A.
14: Right on. Fletcher Long, KentuckyPrepGridiron.com. He is just an amazing resource, gang, when you want to know high school football, and again, from all around the state. If you want to impress your friends come December and know what you're talking about when you talk about the state tournament, get on board with Fletch now, because he's going to tell you what you need to know. He's kind of the Cliff Notes version of high school football, but yet more informative. So if that makes sense, Fletch, all right. And talking about some other things involving high school football. Now, we had a very interesting discussion with Coach Chris Wolf, Tony Vannetti, and yours truly yesterday on News Radio 840 WHS. And that is the issue of some of the larger Catholic and private schools, not just in Kentucky, but also around the country, playing for a separate championship. And that's becoming big news in a lot of communities. You know, your bigger states like Texas. And I think I saw even up in Michigan where the Detroit Catholic schools used to dominate so much. There's talk that they're going to move on and play their own championship. As someone who follows this sport throughout Kentucky, you know the folks that are out there. You have your finger on the pulse. You talk to them. What's kind of the feeling surrounding this kind of movement here in the Commonwealth?
15: You're in a Commonwealth that doesn't play class basketball, and they've resisted it where other states have done it. And they've always said, well, it doesn't matter how big you are. But, you know, basketball and football are not the same sport, Scott. I mean, having the resources and the roster talent and the enrollment does make more difference in football than it does in basketball. Because in basketball, you get 2 or 3 really good players like we see at Lyon County a lot. Mm-hmm. And they can win it all with a little school from a small population. They can still win it, you know. Mm-hmm. But this football thing, you know, I don't know what to tell you. Trinity is going for title number 31.
14: Yeah,
15: I think it's ridiculous that any program has 31 state titles, and with apologies to Highlands, who has 23. I think it's a little ridiculous. But, you know, I don't know that we need to water it down and give the participation state championship. You know?
14: Right.
15: You've got the people that are sick and tired of watering championships down. But, you know, we have watered it down. As Coach Wolf said, we've got 6 classes. Mm-hmm. Can you imagine if this was still divided up into 4 classes? I mean, you would, you know, 5 and 6A would be 1 class in theory, right?
14: Wow.
15: And so you'd have Freddie D and Trinity and St. X and Bowling Green Senior and Owensboro and Scott County would all be in 1 class, mm-hmm. you know, and maybe I don't know what to say, but they're going to have to do something, because we can't continue to go along and pretend that this is fair.
14: That's right. Right.
15: Because it's not. It's not fair. I mean,
14: yeah.
0: And I like your thinking there, Fletch, because that's why I bring it up, because, and that's why it is such a, it is, it's a debate. And I understand what Coach Wolf is saying, obviously, given his run against Trinity, I totally get that. But I see both sides. I want to take a side, and I'm leaning the way you're leaning, and I don't want to necessarily water anything down, but it isn't. I mean, you have kids that work throughout the season that aren't necessarily going to college to play football, that they work hard, they just came on, they want to play football, and then they do what they need to get to a state championship game, and yet they know they're going to go into it, and they could have a running clock by the end of it.
15: Well, if you'll remember, that's why they brought in this RPI, because they got sick and tired of teams losing 50-0 at the state title game.
0: Right.
15: But here's the thing. Maybe the answer is this, okay? We know the private schools, I don't want to call it recruiting. I don't know that they're recruiting, but we know this. They have expanded districts.
0: Mm-hmm. You know? Right.
15: Trinity's district is from, I don't know, Florida to California. You know,
0: right.
15: I mean, pretty much any kid that wants to move to Louisville can enroll at Trinity and gain immediate eligibility, right?
0: Right.
15: And so they're going to have to figure out a way to tell the public schools, listen, it's free for all, okay?
0: Mm-hmm.
15: If a kid wants to move, and, you know, we live in a college football society that's a free for all.
0: Yeah.
15: I mean, that's a free for all. So it's going to be a free for all. If you want to move and enroll at this school, we don't care any longer what the reason for your moving is. You don't have to tell us that your daddy's making more money or has gotten a better job or, you know,
0: right.
15: You know, you can just go, you know, maybe you can do it once.
0: Right. You know, I got
15: maybe
0: it.
15: Maybe put a limit on it that way, but football is a tough sport to win a championship, and we've watered it down and given them six opportunities where they used to only have three and then four.
0: It's a fascinating debate, Fletch, and you know, you echo some of the same arguments we're hearing in other states, and there are a lot of states that are grappling with this now, and the game is definitely different than it was just 10 years ago. So we'll see what happens. We'll continue to follow this, and maybe next week, Fletch, we'll start getting into the NIL debate when it comes to high school athletes as well, because that is making big news now that folks here in Kentucky can make money on their name, image, and likeness, because that's what got this ball rolling as far as when we talk college athletics.
15: Is NIL.
0: Yeah.
15: And you know, I can see that you can't stop a college kid from NIL because he's a legal adult.
0: Yeah.
15: But these are minors.
0: Right.
15: These high school kids are minors. And I think you start, let me tell you, you think parents are bad now? Start paying them.
0: Right. Well, he is Fletcher Long, KentuckyPrepGridiron.com. I'm Scott Fitzgerald. Thanks to our friends at Big Ass Fans. This is the Big Ass Fans Friday Night Kentucky Postgame Show. We're back with you next week. Let you take care of yourself, my man. We'll talk next week.
15: Yes, sir.

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14: It's Buck and Fitz. Hanging out with you on a Fox Sports Saturday. Anita Mark in for Buck Rising. I'm Jason Fitz, hanging out with you, coming at you live from the Fox Sports Studios. We are presented by Underdog. Unleash your dog. And speaking of dogs, man, we went into today with a lot of things to say about Bill Belichick and North Carolina. And I'm going to be honest with you. I don't know if all of those things to say necessarily change based on one game, but certainly in a game where the Tar Heels were not supposed to be particularly competitive. They came out with a win over TCU, a TCU team that was in the others receiving votes category, whatever we want to put, whatever emphasis we like to put onto that in week zero. Certainly there was the expectation that they would roll, and they didn't roll. And part of that is a statement to North Carolina. Look, I get we're going to spend a lot of time talking about this game was in Dublin. If you missed it, obviously, it's a wild environment. The time change is different. Everybody has the equal chance to acclimate. But as has been pointed out by some others that covered that game, too, that were there, the field conditions far different than people are used to playing on. The situation is different. The rain was falling down. It's week zero. Nobody's been. All the excuses we can make. But at the end of the day, all that matters is that at the end of the year, when we look at the win-loss totals for the Tar Heels, there was a win in week zero. And I want to treat this as fairly as we can, because I think to do that, we have to ask ourselves how we would react to the other side of it. So if we were in a situation where, you know, North Carolina got beat today by 20, which many thought could happen, right? If they got absolutely thumped, would we have some level of grace talking about it today? Or would it be confirmation bias to what everybody wants to pile onto, which is Belichick sucks and North Carolina is not going to get anything done and it's going to look awful for them all year, right? That's so easy for us to confirm what we had already decided was true, that if North Carolina had been absolutely taken back behind the shed and beaten down today, that'd be a conversation. So don't we have to treat it every bit as fairly when we look at the other side of this? North Carolina got a 15-10 win. They got a 15-10 win where in the first half they were being run all over. And in the second half, they adjusted to that. They got a 15-10 win where in the second half, when they needed big stops, they came up with them over and over and over again. Yeah, we could look at it and say, why did TCU keep going for it on fourth down? Kick a field goal, points win football games. We could say all of those things. You could ask the question, I think it's a fair one, late in the game, TCU driving with the ball on a fourth and short, quarterback has a clear path to run for a first down near the goal line. Instead, heaves the ball weirdly into the end zone, doesn't get caught, that's a turnover, right? One or two plays is the reason that North Carolina won this football game. Okay, but North Carolina won this football game. North Carolina won this football game with a quarterback that not a lot of people were turning around scared of, right? North Carolina won this football game the way that they're going to win a lot of them this year. Ugly. 15-10 is the way that they want. A Belichick team in college football wants to win this way. And I found myself, as the game was rolling on, and at one point they were telling us the story of, I believe it's 78 underclassmen on the North Carolina roster, and I kept thinking, I don't care. Everybody wants to talk about time. Well, you know, he's trying to build something. It's going to take time. You don't get time in college football anymore. 78 underclassmen don't mean that all 78 of them are going to continue to play for North Carolina past this year. I'm not sure college football is really all that different than the Indoor Football League, which I spent all spring, if you listen to the show, covering. What's my comparison? In the IFL, they rebuild their rosters every year. In college football, you have the power to rebuild your roster every year. So I don't really buy any of the narratives that were coming into this game about, oh, you know, it's a young team and they're trying to establish something long-term in North Carolina. That doesn't work in modern college football. You got to win. And when Belichick is your coach, you got to win now. And a year ago, we were being sold this concept that Belichick alone would be such a draw for players that want to play in the NFL that the best players in the world would stop anything to go to North Carolina just to be part of the Belichick pipeline. That turned out to be drastically untrue. So now, instead, we're buying the, oh, it's young and they're going to be developed. I'm not buying any of that. This is in an Indiana world where Kurt Cignetti came in, said, Google me, made the playoffs, went undefeated, won a national championship from the losingest program in college football history. This is no longer an industry that allows the grace of time. So for me, when I sat down on the couch at noon to watch college football, and let's just acknowledge it felt oh so good to do that. When I sat down at noon to watch this game, I looked at it and said, all right, show me what you got. Was it ugly? Yeah, it was ugly, and I don't think anybody can doubt that. Did North Carolina, in the process of that, get an ugly win? Yes, 100%. I look at all of this across the board, and it is so simple to me. You have to be able to win ugly to win college football games. You have to be able to have an identity to win consistently in college football. The identity of North Carolina is going to be defensive wins. The identity of North Carolina is going to be ugly football wins. Now, they got to take on Clemson in a couple of weeks, and I'm not sure Clemson is any good. They got to take on Notre Dame, and they're going to get their butts kicked. They got to take on Miami. They're going to get beat bad. They got to take on Louisville. They're going to get beat bad. You look across the board here, North Carolina still has a lot in front of them. In fact, They're plus 3,300 to win the ACC, according to Underdog. Plus 3,300. Let me tell you something. I'm not going out there and putting any money on that. Miami, the shortest odds, plus 167. I don't mind that at all. I don't mind that at all. That actually feels like pretty good money for Miami. I didn't change the way I thought about anything. But I think we have to be fair in how we judge an early season win for a team that we would have been particularly harsh on throughout the course of this entire process. If North Carolina gets thumped, then the only conversation on Monday on every sports talk show that talks about college football at all would be simple. Is Belichick even capable of coaching? Has Belichick hurt his legacy? All of these big statements that would be made about Belichick. Instead, he went to Ireland and he beat a team that maybe wasn't top 25, but was damn well close and had much higher expectations. So I think it's impressive. Even if I don't believe in North Carolina long term, I do believe that this win deserves its credit. Anita's back with us. Anita, are we feeling good about Belichick getting a week zero win?
15: I'm feeling better about Belichick than I am about my modem.
14: Oh, modern sports media at its finest. That's part of the joy of it, right?
15: Listen, I don't know about you. When Bill Belichick first took over the job at UNC, I'm like, wow, like, you know, he's going to go out. He's going to recruit the world. He's going to make UNC like the next Clemson. This is going to be amazing. He brings in, you know, slew of like these fantastic, you know, scout guys and, you know, only the best of the best. But it comes down to NIL money, Jason. And he doesn't have it at UNC. So he's got to do something, right? He's got to do something. I'll be honest. I didn't expect him to beat TCU. I mean, they opened up a can of you know what against him last year. Now he turned the table and then what? 39 points. They beat him last year, right? In their season opener. So, I think it's going to be baby steps for him. But until UNC football program, obviously not their basketball program, but the football program can get the NIL money that Clemson and Georgia and all these other teams, it doesn't matter how brilliant Bill Belichick is, he's going to struggle. And UNC is not going to get there unless they get the money from their boosters.
14: And I agree with every ounce of that in theory. I just know that a year ago, when Belichick was coming to North Carolina, part of the argument that Tar Heel Nation was making, if we can really call them that, I'm not sure there's enough of them to be a nation, but Tar Heel football supporters were making is with Bill, people will take less money to turn around. And I love that narrative that people always think, oh man, I'm going to take less money. Like there aren't other programs where you can get the same, even more money and also have an incredible opportunity to then advance your career and play on Sundays. Like I think it's such a strange thing to me that we constantly look, especially even now with college sports and some of the things that are happening, we look constantly at the money aspect of it and we're trying to figure out where kids are going to take less. And I don't believe that really should be part of the mentality. If you're a kid right now that's worked your life to get to the point where you can make money, you don't know how many of these kids are going to play in the NFL. If I can make $5 million in one place or $3 million in another, I'm going to take five. And I think part of what was at least overestimated in the beginning was the draw of Belichick to what it would mean to kids being willing to take less money. I don't think we saw that. So you're right. North Carolina can't compete at the high level because they're never going to have the NIL to do that. I just am not going to accept that excuse for them today when they were using Belichick as a reason that excuse wouldn't be needed. I can't change my path. Does that make sense?
15: I understand. You know, another thing to consider here is like, you know, let's say you're a proud papa, you've got a son, you know, he's being recruited by a ton of other universities, and Bill Belichick walks into your living room and sits down and says, your son comes and plays for me. I'm going to put him in a pro style system. You know, when he gets out of college, all the general managers, all 32 general managers in the NFL are going to want him because he's going to be pro ready. Are you still buying that these days? Because I'm not.
14: No, you're right. I'm not buying that sales pitch at all.
15: No.
14: I mean, that's where all of the negative press that came out about essentially the NFL not wanting Bill anymore, you know, and some of the childish things that we sat there and heard about last year between the Patriots. And like, I don't want my kid to go somewhere where one team is immediately not even going to look at him because of the head coach. I don't want to live in any of that world. It's a really, amazing point by you, because I think sometimes we just as people that are maybe not 18 years old and not in this situation, we want to put gravitas behind things that I just don't know matter to kids when they're making that decision, and maybe it shouldn't. Speaking of making decisions, college football landscape had to make a big decision. The SEC continues to find themselves in the middle of some legal battles. We'll give you the latest on it because it's ever-changing. But first, Martin Weiss going to get us caught up on what's going on. Martin, good to hear from you, buddy. What's up on the scoreboard?
16: Good to hear from you, too, pal. Glad to hear you made a full recovery and everything. I'm happy to have you back.
14: Come on now. I appreciate it.
16: University of Virginia Cavaliers, you said the news in college football has been back and forth. These games have not been. Virginia with a 34-8 lead over NC State. It's a two-minute timeout in the fourth quarter. Former Penn State and Missouri quarterback Bo Perbula, he's having a pretty good day. He's 9-for-11, 155 through the air, two passing touchdowns, and on the ground has 110 rushing on 15 carries. So Virginia, again, up big on NC State. USC with a 42-26 lead over San Jose. I'm sorry, 42-26 win over San Jose State. Jaden Mayava played the first half. He was 25-for-29, 286 through the air, and two passing touchdowns. Unfortunately for Buck Rising, the Tennessee Titans and Chicago Bears are playing a preseason game. There's about 5 minutes left in the first quarter there. The Bears with a 7-3 lead over Tennessee. And Buck is live tweeting that one if you want more info there. Tyson Bagent getting the start. Major League Baseball. Top of the ninth inning, the Marlins and Nationals now tied 4-4. Miami coming back in that one. Top of the ninth inning, the Diamondbacks have a 5-1 lead over the Giants in game one of a doubleheader. Bottom of the seventh, the Rockies with a 1-0 lead over the Braves. Bottom of the eighth, Mets with a 4-2 lead over the Astros. Top of the ninth, Royals 8-2 over the Guardians. And in the bottom of the eighth inning, it's a 7-6 lead, the Rays over the Padres. The Seattle Seahawks have officially signed former Lions cornerback Terrion Arnold, who will start on the commissioner exempt list once the league receives his contract. The Dolphins trade quarterback Quinn Ewers to the Jaguars. The Steelers traded Broderick Jones to the Cowboys. They got some picks going on back and forth in that deal, and the Dolphins trade quarterback Quinn Ewers to the Jaguars. Fitz and Anita, back to you.
14: We're hanging out with you on Fox Sports Radio here on this Fox Football Saturday. Feels so good to be able to say that and actually have football to talk about. Presented by Underdog, Unleash Your Dog. So, Anita, it's nice to talk about actual football on the field because I've made the joke, as everyone has. It's not really a fresh joke. Over the last few months, you have to have a law degree to cover college football. This is complicated, but to give it the quickest explanation, because I think some people gotten a little lost on this. The NCAA passed a 5-year rule. And what that means is that they changed eligibility to get rid of all of the extra years and medical years and things that got really confusing for people and red shirt years, all of that. They basically came up with a blanket policy that 5 years out of high school, or 5 years past the age of 19, that's the longest you can play college sports. So that was the rule that they put in place. But when they put that rule in place, they did not grandfather the class of 22 in. So if you were part of the class of 22 coming into college sports, you didn't get this fifth year, which impacts a certain number of players that this year had gone into the NFL because they didn't think they'd have a chance in another year. They go to the NFL. Now many of them, because a temporary injunction came through the courts that said you can't stop these kids from being grandfathered into this process, it suddenly left a lot of people that have played some time in the NFL over the course of the summer and preseason with this looking around saying, well, wait a minute, I want to go back and I want to play college football. So it got really nasty. So we saw that LSU was signing somebody that had been cut by the Browns, but he was part of this class of people suing the NCAA in this five sort of moment. So that has led us to a process where then every conference came out and said, by God, if you sign somebody that played in the NFL, we are going to suspend a coach. We're going to take money away. You can't do these things, which then led to the courts saying, especially in the SEC, because that's where the lawsuit was filed. The courts came in and said, the SEC can't do this to teams because it would violate our very court order. So it's a back and forth court process of can these guys play? Can they not play? The only reason I felt the need to explain it so thoroughly is because I think a lot of people think that this is a new rule that's going to impact the next 20 years of college football. This is a one-time issue with one class that is trying to figure out where they belong. So I just have to put a little context on the overreaction that's happening everywhere.
15: No, and listen, I appreciate it. Like I just got schooled myself listening to you. So I thought the same as well. So I appreciate the insight. Thank you.
14: Well, but look, at the end of the day, it's still a really weird look. Like I think it makes common sense to say, hey, if you played in the NFL, you probably shouldn't be able to play college football.
15: But did he play? He didn't play. He practiced.
14: Yeah, practiced.
15: He practiced. Play.
14: I don't know, practice.
15: Not a game. practice game.
14: And I don't know. I mean, the basketball world's been dealing with tons of eligibility stuff that's even more confusing with guys that played in the G League, but the G League isn't the bigs. And so now, like, I don't know when we lost common sense. Like, when you're out of college, you shouldn't play college sports anymore. But, like, it's just nothing is that simple in society anymore.
15: I think this is totally unfair, right? Because now you've got his position as a tight end, right? So now you have this tight end who got all these a few months, right, of working with NFL coaches, living an NFL lifestyle. And then now he's taking what he's learned and that experience, and he's going back to college to play with college players who were not gifted that opportunity. It's not fair. But as my mother, God bless her soul, would tell me all the time, sweetheart, life is never fair. So, and you explaining it in the way that you just did, that like, this isn't Pandora's box, pretty much is what you're saying, Jason, right? This isn't Pandora's box. By allowing this young man to do this, it doesn't mean that this is going to set a precedent where a ton of other players are going to do this. This is a one-time, one-year deal, right? And isn't this because of COVID? Is this the COVID situation? Okay.
14: Yeah. So. And to that end, Anita, it's like, I feel like because we're freaking out, like everybody just has this concept now of, well, this is what, you know, this suddenly means that, you know, athletes are going to go try and play in the NFL, and if they don't make it in the NFL, they're going to come back. And it's just not, nothing is simple, but it's also not, this just isn't Pandora's box, to your point. And, you know, if you're, the other part of this that I think is crazy is that Daquan Wright, who is the Browns tight end that is signing with LSU, is not even projected to be the starting tight end for LSU. So I'm looking at it saying, why is all this worth it? Like, at some point, I just turn around, I look at Lane Kiffin, and I'm like, I realize that it's worth it because it makes your second or third string tight end better, and that matters to you, I guess. But like in the grand scheme of things, is this worth the fight? Like anybody that's ever been in a relationship has looked across at their partner at some point and thought, that's the stupidest thing I've ever seen, but it's just not worth the fight. Like, I guess maybe that's why I'm not a college football coach, because if I'm Lane Kiffin, I'm looking around saying, you know what, a third string tight end is just not worth this level of energy across the board if you play in the NFL or not. So fine, let him not play here. Like I'm a little stunned that we've gotten to this level of just court battle, you know, over, you know, bottom end roster guys that are coming in trying to find their spot in college football. I don't understand it.
15: Listen, I think, again, to your point, I don't think the majority of people understand the lack of depth with this legal battle. Like, and I think they're making a mountain out of a molehill with, and now you explaining it to me and saying this is like a one-off thing. Then what's the big deal?
14: It is. Go ahead, Anita. Sorry.
15: No, I'm just, you know, and then the other thing I was going to say is, you know, I think the key of to healthy relationships is pick your battles wisely. right?
14: No.
15: I really do believe I was on the pickleball court today, and we're warming up, and this one guy, he's like I can only play for an hour. My wife, we got in a big fight today. Like, she has to take the kids to soccer practice and blah blah blah blah blah. And I'm like, Anita, what do you fight? And I'm like, I don't fight with my partner. And I said, it's so funny that we're having this conversation, because I said, you know, I just, you know, there's battles that you just, you're like, okay, like, pick battles wisely. So full circle, this real battle that, you know, that Lincoln or any person really fight, if again, off.
14: That's I mean, I rarely take my life advice from actors, but Keanu Reeves, I think, was the one that said, amazingly, if somebody wants to tell me 2 + 2 = 3, I'm just at a spot in my life where it's like, okay, if that's what you want, 2 + 2 yes. equals three.
15: Yes.
14: Good for you, buddy.
15: Yeah.
14: Like, we'll see how that works for you in the long term. And that is definitely where I am in my life. Like, because we are at a spot now where even, you know, and it's so tricky because there's so much misinformation out in the world that even when people post real information, you can post, as one great WNBA reporter did a few days ago, posted with actual screenshots to the CBA to give real detail in absolute testing metrics of what the WNBA policies are on the story that is just absolutely rocking so much of the world right now. And the immediate comments came back, even though he posted screenshots of the CBA with, yeah, this isn't right, I don't believe it. Like, it's the number of, at this point, Patrick Mahomes could tweet out Patrick Mahomes health update and people would still ask for a source and they wouldn't believe it. So it's just so hard to have like any real conversation, because all anybody chooses to do 99% of the time is just yell, and nobody actually listens in this process. So it is wildly frustrating for sure. That being said, I'm glad we're back to actually having college football games on the field. There was one thing about college football back on the field, though, today that bothered the hell out of me, and it's going to bother the hell out of me week one of the NFL, too. It's something we could fix. We'll tell you about it next. She's Anita Marks. I'm Jason Fitz, hanging out with you on Fox Sports Radio.
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11: 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Transactions involving the Bats and Reds today. Today, right-hander Carson Spires activated off the 60-day injured list for the Bats. Had been on the Louisville injured list all year. Made that one rehab start with Dayton on Sunday. Underwent surgery late last year and back this year after having spent the entire year on the injured list. Jim?
12: Well, last night the Bats lost here 7-5, so their record at home this season is 30-35. They have 8 home games remaining, and so if they want to continue a streak that is at 3 years in a row with a +500 record here at Louisville Slugger Field, they must win 7 of the last 8 games here at home. These two today and tomorrow, and then 6 in 2 weeks against the Columbus Clippers. The Bats again right now 30-35 at home, trying to keep a streak alive that sits right now at 3 consecutive years +500 here at home. Meanwhile, bad news for the Reds today at Wrigley Field in Chicago. Drubbing put on by Chicago, 17-5 the final score, evening that series at 1 apiece. Andrew Abbott took the brunt of that. He is the loser in that game. Sal Stewart did hit his 30th home run for the Redlegs, but it was overshadowed by the great effort by Pete Crow Armstrong. He hit 3 for the Cubs. Cubs win at 17-5. Game 3 of that series, the rubber game, if you will, tomorrow, 2:10 Eastern time at Wrigley Field. That's news and notes for this Saturday. We'll take a break. When we come back, a look at the International League's second half standings here on Sports Talk 790.
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11: Back at our Big O Tires pregame show, check of the IL standings. Indianapolis and Rochester tied for the second half lead, both in her play at 34-21. The Wings have won three in a row. Scranton Wilkes-Barre's 2.5 back at 30-22. Durham also 2.5 out at 31-23. St. Paul 3 back. Worcester is 4.5 out. The top six teams separated by 4.5 games. And that's how they look entering play in the second half around the league on this Saturday. We'll break on our Big O Tires pregame show when we come back. It is Saturday. And that means we hear from Bats manager Pat Kelly. 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
11: Back at Louisville Slugger Field, Bats and the Gwinnett Stripers tonight, joined by Bats manager Pat Kelly. And PK, going back to last night, a lot of things happened. We were talking before we started. Competitive game back and forth. Had a shot at the end. Obviously didn't work out. In that, we saw Graham Ashcraft get out there for a second outing on rehab, a 1-2-3 inning. He's looked really good. His first two rehab outings, I thought. What have you thought?
7: He has. I thought the first one, maybe a little rusty first hitter, but then settled down, was really good. And then last night was outstanding, I thought. I mean, 11-pitch inning, a couple of strikeouts, looked really good.
11: Brandon Williamson, another guy that's been with this team on rehab. We talked before how it really was kind of like going back through spring training for him with as long as he'd been out. Seems like kind of has gotten better and better with each outing.
7: Exactly. I think every outing's been better. He continues to build up his pitch count and throw better. So I think he's definitely on his way.
11: This offense has gotten going a little bit. One of the guys this week that's gotten going is Will Benson. Has homered, has had a couple more hits last night, a big double in the game last night. But I know, good to see him kind of get rolling a little bit.
7: It is. You know, it's been a tough time for him. And, you know, he and D. Ward have basically revamped a lot about his approach at the plate, raised his hands. And it's starting to show now. And I mean, last couple of nights he's hit some balls hard, and that's a really good sign.
11: Carlos Jorge was on the injured list, has rejoined this team this week. He was
8: kind of starting to get rolling before he went down. And you worry, I know, in that spot where maybe he kind of loses it while he's out, but it doesn't seem like he has. He's kind of picked right up where he left off.
7: No, and he's somebody we really need because he plays with energy. He makes things happen. And, you know, having him at the top of the lineup is really nice. And it doesn't look like he's missed a beat swinging the bat.
8: Yeah, it's been really good to see that. You do have a lot of speed with this group right now, the way the roster is constructed. We mentioned Benson obviously can run. Jay Allen II can run. Carlos Jorge can run. There's other guys. Does that kind of change the way you go about things out there when you do have maybe a little more speed in the lineup?
7: Well, it makes it a lot more fun. Yeah. You know, I think we're capable of stealing some bases. But the biggest thing, it plays on defense. We can run balls down in the outfield, and we can run the bases. We can go first to third. We can score from first base on an extra base hit. It's just nice to have speed, and in this game, it's so important.
8: And got a lot of it right now. Just in general, we've seen a lot of changes to the pitching staff, as we've talked about, a lot of changes to the rotation, have brought a lot of guys up from AA who maybe were signed from independent ball. Kent Emanuel signed straight out of indie ball. It seems to have really just kind of overall revamped everything in the starting rotation. Been, for the most part, really solid. Those guys who kind of obviously were off the radar coming into the season have come from out of nowhere, and it's worked out.
7: It really has. You know, we went through our struggles right after the half, you know, just guys from AA adjusting to the ABS, the smaller strike zone, and but now we're on a pretty good roll. Having three lefties in the starting rotation is also very nice. And then, you know, both, you know, Wierzewski and Emmanuel, you know, they are experienced guys, so it's nice to have them in the rotation. It takes some of the pressure off the younger guys, and then, of course, with Williamson rehabbing, it's one more lefty, which you'll always take.
8: One more. Last night, Pat Kelsey's bobblehead night. You have one on your desk now, but he was here. I know you guys kind of signed each other's bobblehead. It was kind of neat to have him around, wasn't it?
7: It was. I mean, he's got such good energy, and, you know, he loves everybody, and huge Cincinnati Reds fan and Eric Davis fan. So, I mean, I think it was a great day for him, and then it was just good to be around him. I mean, it's nice to be around somebody that's so positive with that kind of energy.
8: It is. And he even let Vince Harrison catch him in a UK t-shirt, which I thought spoke volumes about what he thinks about him and the Harrison family.
7: Exactly. Being from Cincinnati, we talked about the Harrison family is like royalty, and he respected that, and so respectful to VA, because, you know, he did play both football and baseball at Kentucky. So, you know, I think PK was very impressed, and they got along famously.
8: I heard that about BK. PK, very much appreciate the time. Good luck the rest of this week, and we'll see you next week in Nashville.
7: Sounds good. Thanks, Nick.
8: Hi, Kelly. We're back with more in just a moment on Sports Talk 790. 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
12: 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For the Bats, coming off the 60-day injured list to make a start tonight is the right-hander Carson Spires. Spires has big league time with the Reds over the course of 3 years, 5-10 in the big leagues with 29 appearances. He starts tonight, makes a start for the Bats for the first time since July 19th of last year. Nick?
11: 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That's your starting pitching matchup. 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
11: 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First for the visiting Stripers, Jim Jarvis leads off. He's the shortstop. Batting second, the right fielder, Jose Azokar. Hitting third at first base, David McCabe. The cleanup batter is the DH, Rowdy Tellez. Hitting fifth at second base, Brett Wisely. Hitting sixth in center field, Lisandro Espinosa. Batting seventh, the left fielder, Deshaun Kersey Jr. Hitting eighth and catching, Maverick Handley. Batting ninth, the third baseman, Cal Conley. Starting pitcher for the Stripers, the right-hander, Cedric De Grand Prix. For the bats, Carlos Jorge leads off. He's in left field. Batting second, the center fielder, Jay Allen II. Hitting third at first base, Juan Brito. The cleanup batter is the right fielder, Noel V. Marte. Hitting fifth at third base, Michael Chavis. Batting sixth, the DH, Will Benson. Hitting seventh, the shortstop, Leo Balcazar. Batting eighth and catching, Dane Leonard. Batting ninth, the second baseman, Francisco Urbaez. Starting pitcher for the bats, making his 2026 bats debut, the right-hander, Carson Spires. Bats and the Stripers, fifth game of this series on a Saturday evening in downtown Louisville. We'll have all the action coming up next. This is Bats Baseball on Sports Talk 790.
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0: Ladies and gentlemen, Patricia Matheson.
1: With a stirring rendition of our national anthem here tonight. Welcome back to Louisville Slugger Field, downtown Louisville, Pats and the Stripers. Fifth game of this series. Alongside Jim Kelch, I'm Nick Curran in the GE Appliances Press Box. Carl Blanton back in the studio. Pats trying to end a five-game skid. The Stripers trying to continue a five-game winning streak. 88 degrees, our game-time temperature. 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A left-to-right win, but not a huge breeze, certainly, here tonight. It is Peanuts Halloween night here at the ballpark. The Bats in those Peanuts Halloween jerseys. The white pants, the mostly black jerseys. Snoopy on the front, laid out on top of his doghouse in a Halloween theme. Red LB logo, upper right chest. Big orange number on the back with a white outline. A pumpkin there, it looks like. A big orange number is mentioned on the back. Some orange zigzags on the sleeves. The all-red cap. Stripers, same look they've had all week. Gray pants, gray jerseys. Winnet across the chest in navy blue. Navy blue number below. Big navy number on the back, all with that neon green outline and the all Navy caps. A long time's coming for Carson Spires. Tommy John surgery August of last year has made his way back to this Bats team after having spent all year on the injured list.
2: Yeah, it was a really injury-filled year for him. He had the Tommy John later, but he went on the injured list with right shoulder impingement. So he had a double dose of injuries, but he's fought his way back. He's 28 years old out of Greenville, South Carolina. And as I mentioned earlier, he'll make his first appearance here for the Bats in over a year. He pitched on the 19th of July last year here against St. Paul, going 3 1/3 innings, and that's the last game he pitched here in Louisville. Meanwhile, Nick, there's a problem apparently with
1: the lineup.
2: Lineups, yeah.
1: Looks like Carlos Jorge is playing second base. I don't know what we've got here. Leo Balcazar was supposed to play short, but he's not out there. We were not notified of a different lineup that I know of.

0: Marte is in right. Here's Dominic Patelli coming out to give something to her Baez. I don't know if Balcazar went out there and then left, or I don't know what we have here.
1: Chavis was supposed to be playing third. He's jogged over to the dugout. It's funny that Jorge is standing out there at second base. We've not seen him play that position.
0: He did come in and play the infield briefly late in a game. And, yeah, it looks like Jorge's going to play second base here. And I'm going to guess that, I don't know, the lineup card perhaps that was exchanged maybe had the lineup that we had on it, and now they're going to have to sort all this out.
1: You see Urbaez at the shortstop spot.
0: Yeah, Frankie looks like he might be playing short. The bats are short on bench guys, and I don't know, maybe Balcazar unable to go here tonight for whatever reason, but it looks like he's the one that's not in there. It looks like Jorge, and the question will be the batting order.
1: Benson was going to be the DH. He's now appears to be in left field.
0: You're right. Benson's in left with Jorge moving to second base.
1: And the question then is, who is taking the spot of Leo Balcazar as the DH?
0: It's going to have to be Dominic Patelli, presumably. Or it could be Michael Chavis. They could put Patelli in there.
1: Well, Chavis is playing third.
0: Well, he is. Patelli's standing outside the dugout rail. They're trying to. And now Benson's going to come in. And here's Balcazar coming onto the field. I've got no idea what's happening right now. Nobody seems to. We're all kind of up in the air.
1: So strange indeed.
0: Balcazar's out there, and now they're going to go back to what was originally scheduled. Jorge's going back out to left. Balcazar's going to short, or Baez is moving back over to second.
1: Well, this will be something to talk to PK about before the game tomorrow.
0: I have absolutely no idea what just happened, but it looks like we're back to what was expected.
1: That's exactly what it looks like.
0: Maybe something ill-timed for Balcazar, but he's out there. And Jim Jarvis, ready to go. The left-handed hitting shortstop. Here's Spires. First pitch of the game on the way. It's outside, ball one. We roll just a few minutes late. It's 7:18, game number 130 of this Bats baseball season. Had a shot for 7:15 there. Here's the 1-0. That's in for a strike, 1-1. Jarvis has reached base in 25 straight Gwinnett games. He's hit in 9 in a row, 6 for 18, a double in RBI of the series. 3-14 hitter on the year, second in the league. The 1-1 is high, 2 balls and a strike. 6 homers, 37 runs batted in, a .406 on base percentage, 5th in the league. Here's the 2-1. There's a swing and a fly ball, hit well into center. Going back, Allen, just a step on the warning track to the right of the 405 mark. He makes the catch for the first down. The ball did not appear to be carrying exceptionally well during batting practice today. So that'll be something to monitor throughout the night. Here's Jose Azokar, the right fielder and right-handed batter. 269, 4 home runs, 37 RBIs. He's hitting 405. 3 for 15, a double, a homer, 2 driven in the series. First pitch at the knees for a called strike, a fastball from Spires. Azokar, 1 out of 4 last night. He stole the base, he walked, he struck out twice. The 0-1 from Spires. There's a swing and a fly ball hit well into left center. Jorge back to the wall, gone. Deep onto the berm, home run, Jose Azokar. His 5th of the year, his 2nd home run of this series. It's a solo shot, and 2 batters in, the Stripers have a 1-0 lead.
1: Well, you'd never know that this team came in with the fewest home runs in the International League at the start of this series. That's their 6th home run of the series.
0: Swung it well this week. Here's David McCabe, the switch-hitting first baseman. Bats left against the righty Spires. 381, 6 games with Gwinnett. 2 homers, 9 driven in. Been on base in 5 of 6 with the Stripers. Takes a strike. 5 for 13, has doubled his homer. Has driven in 3 in the series. Didn't play last night. Went 0 for 4 here Thursday. Walked, hit into a double play. Struck out twice. He fouls this one onto the roof to our left. Quickly, nothing in 2. Trevor Daniger, the crew chief, calls the balls and strikes tonight. Jared Duerson at first, Raul Moreno at third. 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There's a swing and a fly ball into left. Moving toward the line, Jorge, the left fielder, onto the warning track in the left field corner. Has room, makes the catch for out number two. Here's Rowdy Tellez, the left-handed batting DH. 258, 15 home runs, leads this team, 54 RBIs. Been on base in four straight and in seven of eight. 4-for-14 in the series, a double and a homer. He's driven in two. 1-for-5 with a double in the game last night. Spires works off the first base side of the rubber, kind of that sidestep motion. First pitch, strike on the outside edge. Dane Leonard catching Carson Spires. Juan Brito at first, Francisco Urbaez at second. Leo Balcazar at short, Michael Chavis at third. Carlos Jorge in left, Jay Allen the second in center. Noelvi Marte in right field. A liner foul into the netting, the far end of the bat's dugout. Nothing in two on Tellez. Bat's defensive alignment presented by Tony's Brake and Alignment. Their auto mechanics care about your safety, which is why they recommend bringing in your vehicle for auto repair and fleet service sooner rather than later. Tony'sBrake.com. Don't wait until it's too late. The pitch just off the plate outside. Tellez started two but laid off. One ball and two strikes. Well, certainly a unique start to this game. The 1-2 from Spires. Tellez takes low, 2-2. Spires, signed by the Reds as an undrafted free agent in June of 2020. Big league debut came in early September of 2023 with the Reds. His AAA debut with the bats in 2022. 2-2 pitch. Fouled straight back over the net, just down below us, off the back wall of the club level, and it kicks all the way down below.
1: Yeah, over the head of those people down in front of us, off the back wall, and right down below. Those guys didn't have a chance to react.
0: No chance. Thought that one was coming right in here for a second, but not quite. 2-2. Swing and a miss. Tellez chased a high fastball, and the inning is over. Stripers go in front of the Azokar homer after a half. Gwinnett one, and the bats coming up on Sports Talk 790.
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0: 1-0 Gwinnett as we move to the bottom of the first. Bats Baseball brought to you by Miller Lite. It's Miller time. Carlos Jorge leads it off for the Bats. Left-handed batting left fielder, 276, two homers, 11 driven in. He's behind a strike. The 0-1 outside, one ball and one strike. Jorge, the number 16 Reds prospect, according to MLB.com, riding a 10-game hitting streak. 3-for-8, a triple, two RBIs in this series. Drove in two last night, 1-for-5. Scored a run as well. A swing and a miss, and it's 1-2. Cedric Day Grand Prix, the native of Quebec City, Canada, 24 years old. Sixth start with the Stripers. Sixth appearance. Fifth start. The 1-2. Jorge fouls it onto the roof. Third base side. Count holds 1-2. Was a 13th round pick of the Braves in 2022 out of Chipola Junior College in Florida. Had never pitched above high A this year. He started this season at high A Rome. The 1-2. There's a swing and a fly ball foul off the left side out of play. Still 1-2. Promoted to Double-A Columbus on June 12th for his Double-A debut, and then promoted to this Gwinnett team on July 21st. 12 starts in Rome, 6-3 with a 4.58 ERA. The pitch chopped up the first baseline and a foul ball, and the count holds 1-2 on Jorge. At Double-A Columbus, put up good numbers in six starts, 4-1 with a 3.48 ERA. Earned his promotion to this Gwinnett team. Last Saturday, a week ago against Durham, took the loss, 5 innings, 3 hits, 3 unearned runs, walk 5, struck out 6. The pitch hit in the air, down the left field line, it slices, and it slices foul into the seats. Gentleman got 2 hands on it, could not haul it in cleanly, but I think he got it eventually. Played it on the carom. Good crowd on this Saturday night. The 1-2. Line foul, upper level, third base side, in and out of a sweep, and the count holds 1-2. Next pitch will be the 9th of this at bat. Jorge working here early and making a Grand Prix work. 1-2. Jorge chops it foul, back right of the plate, still 1-2. Gentleman snagged it through the net. Went into the net. Gentleman got his right hand on it and corralled it through the net. Bat boy flips the ball. They're going to get it to him. Crowd likes that. That was a heck of a play.
1: That was a unique one right there, to be sure.
0: One-handed it through the net. The 1-2. Up and away. 2-2 on Jorge.
1: He did it so commonplace that like he does it all the time.
0: He held it there, too. He made sure you know. That was good stuff. 11th pitch of this at bat forthcoming. 2-2. Chopped up the first baseline. Foul ball. Count holds 2-2.
1: Jorge, he's approaching Arroyo.
0: I was going to say, he might challenge that Edwin Arroyo 17 pitch at bat we saw Sunday in Indianapolis. It can't be the way you want to see your ninth start as a starting pitcher, get a leadoff guy that's making your life this miserable.
1: He was thinking 12 pitches for the inning.
0: Here comes the 12th pitch to Jorge. Another 2-2. There's a swing and a fly ball foul off the left side, and the count holds 2-2. We'll do a baker's dozen here to Jorge.
1: Jorge's already used a full box of baseballs in this AB.
0: I don't remember if he's taken his time out yet. He doesn't seem to mind. In and out, no problem. Another 2-2. Swung on, fouled back, onto the roof above us. Next one will be pitch number 14. Still 2 balls and 2 strikes. Big Grand Prix ready. 2-2 pitch. Chop foul up the first baseline. Still 2-2. Pitch number 15 of this at bat coming up. There had been 3 going back to 2005. 3 15 pitch at bats in Louisville history since then. And then the 17 at bat pitch at bat for Arroyo. Back through 05 when we have those records. Another 2-2. Down and into Jorge. The count full. And we'll see pitch number 16.
1: 3 back to 05. And you could very well have 2 in a week.
0: Of 17 pitches.
1: Of 17 pitches.
0: So he's got the second longest now, Louisville AB, or will after this pitch, since 05, behind Arroyo's 17 pitcher. Here's number 16. 3-2 pitch. Up and away, ball 4. He works a 16-pitch walk. How about that? Leadoff man on for Jay Allen II, center fielder, right-handed batter, 156, 13 games, 2 doubles, 3 RBIs, the number 22 Reds prospect, according to MLB.com. He's hitting 2 in a row, but on base in 4 straight. First pitch, top to third, fielded head high, Conley to second, one, Wisely to first. That's a double play, and there are two outs.
1: You talk about polar opposites.
0: Couldn't have gone much different, much more different there. 5-4-3 eliminates the leadoff walk, and the two-out batter is Juan Brito. Switch hitting first baseman, he'll bat left against the righty, take Grand Prix. 230, 103 games between Columbus and Louisville, 11 home runs, 57 RBIs. Been on base in 8 of 9, 3 for 16, 2 driven in the series. First pitch, bounce foul, first base side, strike one. Brito 1-for-4, a two-run single last night, also drew a walk. Maverick Hanley catching Cedric Day Grand Prix. David McCabe at first. Brett Wisely at second. Jim Jarvis at short. Cal Conley at third. Deshaun Kersey Jr. in left. Lisandro Espinoza in center. And Jose Azokar in right field. A bounce foul back and right of the plate. And it is nothing in two on Brito. Well, now, Day Grand Prix threw 16 pitches to Jorge as a chance to get through this inning on 20 total. The 0-2. Low to Brito, one ball and two strikes. That was his 20th pitch of the inning. The 1-2. Broken bat flare just over the leaping first baseman McCabe down the right field line, a fair ball. It rolls up against the tarp, but Azokar picks it up, fires it into the cutoff man. Brito dives into second, hands long with a double. 22nd double of the year for Brito. Just a little broken bat flare just over the leaping first baseman McCabe. It stayed fair. Here's Noelvi Marte, right fielder, right-handed batter, 361, 8 homers, 30 driven in. Had a 9-game hitting streak come to an end last night. Went 0-for-3, 3-for-15, an RBI in the series. He left the game in the 7th inning last night. Some stomach issues, but back in there today. First pitch to him is low, ball one. Chance to tie the game with a base hit. Brito leads from second. The 1-0. Bounce foul. Third base side in and out of the camera well. One ball and one strike. Peanuts Halloween night here at the ballpark. Bats in those Peanuts jerseys. The pitch. Bounce to third, charging to play it on one hop. Conley, waist-high hop, running throw in time, gets Marte, and that ends the inning. One hit, one man left. We head to the second, 1-0 Stripers on Sports Talk 790. 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
4: Second inning, 1-0 Gwinnett. Brett Wisely leads it off of the Stripers. Takes a strike from Carson Spires. Wisely, left-handed hitting second baseman, has hit in three of his last four games. Well, we've talked about it tonight. Peanuts Halloween night. Snoopy is here, a meet and greet down in the Hall of Fame area. The 0-1, there's a swing and a fly ball blasted into right. Marte back, turns around. That one clears the cabana. Home run, Brett Wisely, his ninth of the year with the Stripers. It's his team-leading 57th RBI, and it is 2-0 Gwinnett here in the second. A mammoth home run off the bat of Wisely, the second home run tonight for Gwinnett. Here's Lisandro Espinoza, the center fielder and right-handed batter. Well, Snoopy tonight in his appearance, presented by our good friends at Ferrison Lawn Care. And joining us from Ferrison, the operations manager, Scott McCorkle. Great to have you.
5: Pleasure, always. Love coming out to the game.
4: First pitch is low, ball one to Espinoza. How's everything going in Ferrison right now?
5: Everything's going great. We couldn't ask for anything better. We've had a great season.
4: 1-0 lined out into right center over Allen. Slides, makes the catch. What a play by Jay Allen the second. On a slide in right center, able to make that snag for the first out of the inning.
5: Unbelievable catch.
4: Great play right there.
5: But everything's going great for us. We can't complain. We're growing every day. We got more people with us this year. We're adding technicians. The family's growing.
4: That's always a positive thing.
5: I can't complain.
4: That's right. There is one out now for Deshaun Kersey Jr., the left-handed batting left fielder who's hit in two straight games. For folks who may not be familiar, first one of Kersey is down and in, ball one. How did Ferrison start? I understand that's a pretty cool story, how the company got going.
5: You know, I did not know much about lawn care until I moved to Louisville, and unbeknownst to me, I married into the...
4: Here's a fly ball into left. Backpedaling Jorge makes the catch. The left fielder, two outs.
5: Married into the lawn care industry, but my father-in-law and his brother started it way back in 1971 as kids. They started off mowing lawns. Their dad was an agronomist and told them, you know what, you should throw some fertilizer on those lawns so you can mow them a little bit more frequently. And I guess you'd say the rest is history.
4: Here we are.
5: Here we are. But we've been in business for 56 years.
4: Here's Maverick Hanley, and the pitch is inside, ball one, right-handed hitting catcher. That really is a great story, something that's that simple. And I know Ferret, here's the 1-0. Low, 2-0, and you mentioned a family-started business, and that maybe separates you guys from some of the big corporations out there, right?
5: We are second generation. My wife, her sister, and their cousin are now the three that run it now, and they're doing a phenomenal job.
4: Broken bat, little flare into short left along the line. It falls for a hit. Hanley rounds first, headed for second. Jorge picks it up, throws there. Urbaez knocked it down, kind of a short hop throw, and Hanley slides in safely to second with his first double of the year in the IL. So he's at second with two outs, and here's Cal Conley, the switch hitting third baseman who will bat from the left side.
5: Something I always say about us is, you know, that name Ferrison is more than just a logo. It's our name, it's our legacy. We take it real seriously.
4: No doubt about it. And I think people love hearing that this day and age, kind of the day and age of a lot of large corporations and automation. It's nice when you can talk to someone local and family-centric. First one of Conley is in for a strike.
5: It's funny. I get a couple people ask me if I'm an AI when I talk to people, and I tell them, no, I'm a real live person. You'll always get a real live person when you call us.
4: That is a positive. Here's the 0-1 pitch. It's high, a ball and a strike. And people think summer, think lawn care, but there's more to it than just the summer, right? You got to be on it year-round.
5: It is a year, you know, it's a circle of life thing. So it is. It is a year-long thing, and it's something that we depend on the homeowner and us working together to get these lawns looking beautiful and getting down that yellow brick road.
4: And you do more than just specifically the lawn itself, right?
5: We can help with pretty much any kind of product application to the property. Mosquitoes, sure. If you're having problems with those, we can get you taken care of. Fleas and ticks,
4: yeah,
5: those can be a real issue nowadays.
4: Yeah, definitely a big deal. The 1-2, swing and a miss. Conley gone on strikes. That ends the inning. How can folks get in touch if they'd like to, Scott?
5: You can find us on our website, ferrison.com. You can always Google us. We'll always pop. But 245-9422, and, of course, that's a 502 local number.
4: There you have it. Get in touch with them. Ferrison Lawn Care, Scott McCorkle, thanks so much for being here. Enjoy the rest of the night.
5: Thanks a lot, guys.
4: We head to the bottom of the second. 2-0 Stripers on Sports Talk 790.
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4: Bottom of the second, 2-0 Gwinnett. Michael Chavis leads off the inning for the Bats. The 1-0 from Cedric DeGrandpre is in for a strike, 1-1. Chavis, the right-handed batting third baseman, 255, 22 home runs, tied for 6th in the league. 71 RBIs leads the team, tied for 7th in the IL. The pitch, chopped foul, back left of the plate, 1-2. Chavis is hitting 2 in a row, 4 for 14 in the series with an RBI. He was 3 out of 5 last night, drove in a run, and struck out twice. We're talking to Scott McCorkle from Ferrison Lawn Care, and certainly reach out to them if you have lawn care needs. The 1-2, swing and a miss. Chavis chased one low. He's gone on strikes for the first out. First strikeout of the night for DeGrandpre. We mentioned tonight Peanuts Halloween night. Snoopy here making an appearance. And there is a big Peanuts convention in town.
10: That all the folks up on the second deck on the first base side?
4: It is. Here's Will Benson. He takes outside ball one, left-handed hitting DH. 204, 3 homers, 15 driven in. He's had a good series so far. He's hitting 3 straight. He's 4 for 9 in the series, 2 doubles and a home run. 2 out of 3 last night, walked twice, doubled, scored a run, was on base 4 times. He takes, and it's 2-0. But welcome to all those folks in town. Beagle Fest, 19. The 2-0 check swing foul off the handle by Benson. It's 2-1 in Louisville right now.
11: Beagle Fest 19.
4: The top annual convention, a meeting place for peanuts collectors and enthusiasts. And a lot of them at the ballpark here on the upper level wearing those jerseys. 2-1 pitch. Breaking ball outside. 3 balls and a strike. Pretty cool to have them here on this night.
11: Yeah, something unique that they probably have not done on their other 18 Beagle Fests.
4: That's very possible. 3-1 to Benson. He takes just off the plate outside, and that's ball four. Second walk allowed tonight by Day Grand Prix. One on, one out for Leo Balcazar, the shortstop and right-handed hitter. 219, 6 doubles, 8 driven in. Balcazar's hit in 3 in a row. On base in 12 straight. 3-for-13 in the series with a double and a couple of RBIs. 2 doubles, in fact, in the series. 1-for-5, doubled and hit into a double play last night. First pitch, lines one out to the right, coming on the right fielder, slides as Okar made the catch. Back to first goes Benson. That thing was sinking quickly. Nice play by Azokar to kind of slide and go down on it to make the play. Robs Balcazar of a hit. The two-out batter is Dane Leonard. Catcher, right-handed hitter. 221, 25 games of the bats. A double, 5 driven in. Been on base in 9 of 10. Was 0-for-2 with a walk here on Tuesday. His other appearance in the series. He takes the first pitch at the knees for a called strike. If you do have a question, comment, complaint, anything else on your mind tonight, we'd love to hear from you. BatsRadio at BatsBaseball.com. 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The 0-1. Ground ball up the middle. Fielded near the bag at second by Wisely. The second baseman throws the first. Inning over. 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Step up to the plate for conservation. Join Kentucky Wild today. FW.KY.gov/KYWild. 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
11: 2-0 in favor of Gwinnett. We progress to the top of the third inning on this Saturday night. Back to the mound goes Carson Spires. He's given up a home run in each of the first two. And he deals with Jim Jarvis to get the third inning started. He fouls this pitch back, and now Jarvis, the left-handed hitting shortstop, is in the hole. No balls and two strikes. So far for Spires, no walks, two strikeouts. 3 hits allowed, all extra base hits, including the 2 home runs. Jarvis lifts one down the left field line, chased out there by Jorge into the corner, and he makes the catch. Good running grab in left field as he neared the foul line by Carlos Jorge. He made a pretty good catch in the ball in the first by McCabe, and on that line drive by Deshaun Kersey in the second. He makes another really nice play here in the third. So the leadoff man is retired. Jarvis, by the way, brings that 9-game hitting streak and a 25-game on-base streak into tonight's action. So far, he is 0-for-2. Here's Jose Azoka. Home run his first time. Fifth of the year, second of the series with this team. The pitch, it misses low, and it's 2 balls and no strikes to Azoka. He began the year with this Gwinnett club, went to Atlanta on the 3rd of May. He's been DFA'd and outrighted 3 times this year by Atlanta. Here's a swing and a miss by Azoka. 2 balls and 1 strike. Limited action with the Braves this year. He did do a pretty good job. He went 6 out of 17, 353 average. He swings and lofts one out towards center field. Allen going back, middle of the track. He reaches up and he makes the catch to retire Azoka. 2 men down. The batter will be David McCabe. Well, the Baseball Buddies program going well again this year here at Louisville Slugger Field in 2026. It allows you sports teams to take the field with the bats before each home game. If you'd like to get your team involved, there's only, counting tomorrow, 6 or 7 home dates remaining tomorrow, and then the 6 the week after next against Columbus. Still time to get your team out there. Go to batsbaseball.com. Get your youth league team involved in the Baseball Buddies program. McCabe fouls a 1-0 pitch away. 1 ball and 1 strike. Switch hitter batting left-handed. He's one of 2 switch hitters in their lineup. May have broken or chipped his bat, so he's headed back toward the dugout to get new wood. Congratulations today to Sal Stewart, the former bat from the second half of the season last year. Hit his 30th home run for the Reds. He leads Major League Baseball with National League anyway, with RBIs with, 103 now, I believe. 30 home runs, 100-plus RBIs. How can the guy not be the Rookie of the Year in the National League?
16: That's a decent season. Not even September yet.
11: No. Here's the 1-1 pitch. Taken on the outside corner, a strike. 1-2. I mean, who would have thought? Vita had 15 homers and driven in 50 this year and hit 265 or 270. People would have been happy with that season as a rookie. Swing and a miss. Down goes McCabe on strikes, and there is our first citywide clean inning of the night. The Stripers go in order here in the top of the third. We go to the bottom half. 2-0 in favor of Gwinnett on Sports Talk 790.
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11: Bottom of the third, 2-0 in favor of Gwinnett. Francisco Urbaez leads things off for the bats. He's in the number 9 spot in the order, playing second base. Comes into the game at 259 with 5 home runs. He's driven in 44. One hit, 14 ABs in this series. He swings at a 1-1, hits it in the air toward right. Playable out there for Azokar. And the right fielder of the Stripers comes on, makes the catch. Urbaez is retired. Leadoff man gone here in the bottom of the third. Brings to the plate Carlos Jorge. Nice job in the top of the third by Carson Spires. A 1-2-3 inning. Our first citywide clean inning of the game. 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With one point of contact for everything, roof to curb. Jorge started this game for the Bats with a 16-pitch plate appearance against the right-hander Cedric de Grand Prix. He's at 1-1. Ended up drawing a walk, and then on the very next pitch, Jay Allen hit into a 5-4-3 double play. The 1-1, slapped down the left field line. That's a fair ball. And on the move is Jorge. Around first is on his way to second as the left fielder Kersey gets that ball back in, but not before. Jorge ends up at second with a stand-up two-base hit for Jorge with the bats. That is his fifth double of the year. He's now hit in 11 in a row. And on base 13 of the last 14, he becomes the sixth player this year to have at least a double-digit hitting streak for the Bats. We talked about last night or two nights ago, Nueve Marte trying to join that club, be the first guy to do it two times this season. Jorge now at second with a double. He's into the double-digit hit club for the year, hitting streak club. He's out at second base, bringing the tying run to the plate in Jay Allen the second. The pitch. He chops it toward the shortstop. Feeling it is Jarvis. Long throw across, and the ball goes in and out of the first base from McCabe's glove on the stretch. And that'll be an E3 on the first baseman, David McCabe. Well, they did everything right on that. The shortstop, Jarvis, fielded the ball, made sure the runner Jorge was staying put at second. He threw a chest-high strike across the diamond. McCabe did a nice stretch because he knew that Allen could run well. The ball went in and out of the glove. An E3 allows Allen to reach, and the bats have the tying runs on with one man out. Here's Juan Brito. First pitch screen, ground ball to first. McCabe gets it, goes to Jarvis at second for the force out. Allen is out at second base. Brito runs at first. Jorge over to third. The bats have them at the corners with one man out. Well, if you're McCabe there, you love that that ball was hit to you so you could redeem yourself, make a play, get back into the positive vibe thing.
16: Yeah, I don't think there's any doubt about that. Most guys would tell you, if you have one go wrong, get one back to me as soon as possible so you can kind of flush it.
11: Yeah. Here's Nuelve Marte. Grounded out to the third baseman, Conley, his first time. Right-handed hitter against the right-hander, De Grand Prix. First pitch, misses up and in, ball one. Marte had his 9-game hitting streak ended actually last night. He went 0-3, and as Nick mentioned, he left the game early, feeling a little under the weather. The pitch. He swings and rips one to the alley in left center field. That ball has some carry, and that ball gone. Home run. Nuelve Marte with Jorge and Brito aboard. The home run for Marte is ninth for the Bats this year. RBIs 31, 32, and 33. Three-run blast, and the Bats have taken the lead 3-2 here in the bottom of the third on a three-run homer by Noelvé Marte.
16: That was absolutely stung out to left center field. He didn't hit it very high, but it was a rope out of here.
11: Yeah, that was the question. Was he going to stay up enough to get over the wall in left center? And it did, onto the berm out there. Youngsters battling for that baseball. The Bats take the lead. Batter is Michael Chavis. Chops one to the first baseman, McCabe. He gets over there, makes the play, feeds the pitcher